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12: We are now getting news that a Biden-appointed judge has blocked Donald Trump's new verification system to remove foreign nationals from our voter rolls. Yeah, you want to talk about fraud? You want to talk about people that shouldn't be voting in our elections actually getting to vote in our elections? Well, this is a perfect example of that. This federal judge appointed by President Joe Biden has blocked President Trump's administration from using an updated verification system known as the SAVE program to remove foreign nationals from state voter rolls. Now, on Monday, the judge appointed to the United States District Court for the District of Columbia by Biden issued an order specifically to prevent the Trump administration from using a streamlined version of the federal government SAVE program to combat voter fraud. Now, this is all about just combating voter fraud. Like, that's it. The update to SAVE allowed states to more quickly verify that only American citizens are voting in federal elections by no longer requiring that all 9 digits of a voter's registrant social security number have to be entered to verify eligibility. Quote, This case implicates two fundamental rights that protect Americans from government overreach. The right to privacy and the right to vote is what the judge said. This is incredible, by the way. In the past year, several federal agencies have joined forces to create a centralized federal database that contains the private information of United States citizens, including Social Security numbers, citizenship status, and other sensitive data. But decades ago, she went on to say, Congress put protections in place to prevent precisely this type of centralized data bank. And the record in this case shows that federal agencies that created this database knew that the database violated those statutory protections. The agencies were scrambling to comply with an executive order aimed at reshaping federal elections, which directs them to create a system for mass voter verification. So they combined and repurposed the private information of millions of Americans, including citizenship data, that they knew to be unreliable. Since then, states have partnered with the federal government to access the database and are actively removing United States citizens from voter rolls based on inaccurate information, quote unquote. All in all, the federal government has knowingly trampled on the privacy rights of American citizens in a manner that threatens the sacred right to vote. This court cannot stand idly by while this happens. Emphasis added, of course, there. Okay. So let me be clear. You have a president that's trying to make sure that people aren't voting in our elections that are here illegally, that aren't allowed to vote. And immediately a wacko Biden judge is like, nope, we got to let those illegals and people that are not eligible to vote, vote in our elections. Now, a U.S. Citizenship and Immigration Services spokesman previously said that the updated state program was necessary to, quote, ensure America's elections are reserved exclusively for American citizens. By the way, what's like wrong with that? Like that should just be like very logical. Like, hey, who, by the way, that's what the law says. Can we also just talk about that for a second? Like the law actually says that only American citizens, okay, only American citizens. I want to say that one more time. Only American citizens are supposed to vote in our elections. I don't know what else to say. If you think that people that are not in this country legally, and you think that illegal immigrants should be able to vote, and you then the question is why? What is the nefarious reason why? I think it's a pretty simple answer. I think the answer is pretty obvious. And that answer is because you want to defraud the will and overthrow the will of the people. You don't like the outcome of what the elections are going to be only with American citizens. So you want to pack the books to your advantage. And so that for you is like the Holy Grail. You're like, yep, that's all we need. Got it. Let's roll. Like that's all we got to do here. Let's just, and this was part of the open border strategy. You flood this country with illegal immigrants, tens of millions of them. You figure out a way to get them to vote in our elections. And then once you pull that off, how do you stop it? And you get them to vote in local elections. By the way, liberals have been advocating for them voting in local elections for as long as I can remember, which is also scary as hell. And then you can fundamentally change this country. That's what this really does boil down to at this point. Like that is the actual ball game. You look at this judge, and what this judge is saying is, sorry, I can't let only American citizens vote. Like, American elections under the Democratic Party are actually not reserved exclusively for Americans. We're not going to allow that to be, even though that is what the law says. And I go back to the point on this, which is the law actually says that our elections are supposed to be only for American citizens. And so now what we have is a Democratic Party that has found activist judges and put them in office. And the activist judges are now saying, no, we're going to stop the law from actually being used and protecting that only American citizens are the ones voting. I ask the question, and I don't say it in a joking way, like, whose side are you on? I can tell you exactly whose side they're on. They're on the side of the illegal immigrant. These judges are on the side of the illegal immigrant. These judges that have been put into these positions of power want to remake fundamentally what the United States of America is. They do not want law and order for Americans. They want anarchy and chaos, and they want to give rights to the illegal immigrants in this country, and they want to ultimately give them what? Citizenship. I mean, ultimately, this is really just about citizenship, is it not? It's about flooding this country with people that came from other countries where Marxism and socialism and communism were the norm. They're way more likely, okay? I want to be clear. They're way more likely to be in favor of it or vote for it here in America. When you bring in people that are illegal immigrants from other countries and you say, hey, vote for me, right, so-and-so, I'll give you free stuff. Gavin Newsom's a great example of that. Hell, Joe Biden was a great example of that. Kamala Harris is a great example of this. If you can have every illegal immigrant and you bribe them with free government aid, we give illegal immigrants more in this country than other countries give their own citizens. Think about that. And what this judge is saying is, yeah, I'm going to be an activist. I'm going to make sure that as many illegal immigrants as I can help vote in the elections are able to vote in American elections. I'm going to fight against Donald Trump, and I'm going to fight against law and order, and I'm going to fight against what the laws say on the books because I was put here by an activist. You have a judge now, a Biden radical judge, who has just stepped in here and said, I'm going to block Donald Trump's new verification system to remove foreign nationals from the voter rolls. In layman's terms, I am going to make sure that America's elections are not reserved exclusively for American citizens. I'm going to make sure that America's elections are infiltrated by anyone that wants to defraud the system. That's what I'm going to do as a judge. And this is exactly why the midterms also matter so much.

0: 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Guaranteed human.
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17: Move non-citizens from voter rolls, and this is now being celebrated by the left. Now, this was, as I mentioned, I think it was yesterday, you had a Biden-appointed federal judge that not only shut down the database used to remove non-citizens from voter rolls, but now the left is saying that this is a massive victory. It's exactly what I predicted. They want lawlessness in our country and especially in our elections. Now, our elections are supposed to be American citizens vote, not illegal immigrants. What's even more interesting is the 75-page opinion that was issued by Sparkle L. Suknanan follows a civil action suit against the Department of Homeland Security, the Social Security Administration, and the state of Texas by parties including the League of Women Voters. Now, this was a very big opinion, and the decision set aside a modified version of the systematic alien verification for entitlements, known as the SAVE system, and that was all created following the Trump-signed executive order to verify the citizenship or immigration status of registered voters or individuals registered to vote. And this was all put in place by the Department of Homeland Security and the Social Security Administration. Suknanan justified vacating the SAVE system by citing, quote, two fundamental rights that protect Americans from government overreach. Namely, that she said the right to privacy and the right to vote. Now, she pointed to the 2025 modified version of the SAVE system as the, quote, overreach, as it included the records of natural-born American citizens. Direct access, she says, SSA, Social Security Administration records, and allowed state users to conduct automated bulk searches rather than individual inquiries. Now, this is an activist judge. When you dive into more of what she said, you find out just how much more activist she actually is. She said the database shared among several federal agencies, so this is all federal agencies that have this information, they're cross-checking it basically, contained private information on U.S. citizens and thus violates protections put in place by Congress to prevent such centralized data banks, including the Computer Matching and Privacy Protection Act, she says, of 1988. All right. Translation, I don't want you to be able to check in any way if someone is a citizen. So therefore, I'm going to say that all the databases that we have and the SAVE database that we have, you can't use because I want illegal immigrants and dead people to be able to vote in our elections. Why would you want that to happen unless it's solely for one reason, and that is for to commit voter fraud? Now, the defendants argued that other more specific immigration laws overrode the general restrictions of the 1988 Act. Specifically, they pointed to the Illegal Immigration Reform and Immigration Responsibility Act of 96, which actually mandates that the federal government respond to state inquiries to verify the citizenship status of any individual. By the way, Democrats hate that. The judge declared the argument not a winner, quote unquote. Like, that's her actual words, not a winner. I mean, one hell of a legal brief when you just say, quote unquote, not a winner. The judge also blocked the Federal Trade Commission's antitrust probe into media matters, by the way, just for point of clarity here, and barred the executive branch from deporting unaccompanied migrant minors and reuniting them with their families abroad. So you can't even do that now. This is the same crazy judge. Now, this ruling comes as both Republicans and Democrats are preparing for the upcoming midterm elections. That's why this is has like it's a big deal and it has big ramifications. Republican Utah Senator Mike Lee, again, is attempting to advance the Save America Act in the Senate. But you have a problem there because you have basically four scumbag Republicans in the Senate that hate Donald Trump and don't look at the 80%+ of Americans that want the Save Act to pass. And so they want to stick it to Donald Trump. And so they're like, here's our middle finger. Like, that's just the truth of this. What is the Save Act? If you don't know, it's real simple. It requires a government-issued ID to vote. What a novel idea. Lee, Senator Lee, said this on Sunday on Fox News. Quote, the American people overwhelmingly support this, regardless of political party. Want to make it easy to vote, hard to cheat. I'm going to say that again. Want to make it easy to vote, but hard to cheat. That's what the House passed, and that's what the SAVE Act actually does. Couldn't, by the way, agree more with Lee on that one. So when you look at the SAVE Act and you look at this, what Democrats are now publicly saying and celebrating is lawlessness, is actually making sure that lawlessness continues. Now, the SAVE Act is also something else that's, by the way, not controversial. More than 80% of American voters, Republican, Democrats alike, want it. The voter ID bill is now becoming an even bigger issue heading into the midterms. And these Republicans are stopping it. Well, they suck. Now, what we're being told is President Trump is now gearing up and going to be attending a closed-door Senate GOP lunch with John Thune while pushing for the SAVE Act. Brett Baer, Fox News Channel, reporting this just a few minutes ago.
18: Tonight as he pushes Senate Republicans to pass the Save America Act. But that is creating another political problem. Chief Congressional Correspondent Chad Pergram shows us from Capitol Hill.
19: President Trump fixated on a singular goal.
20: We have to pass the Save America Act, which is voter ID, which is proof of citizenship.
19: But he's not getting his way.
21: There's no doubt the president is very frustrated with the speed of the Senate, as am I.
19: The president is exasperated at the Senate struggling to approve the bill.
22: I suspect we'll get a talking to, but at the same time, we'll be able to convey back to him.
19: The GOP numbers don't work.
23: Talking's good. Save Act's a waste of time.
19: Some Senate Republicans are irritated that President Trump incinerated GOP plans to renew the anti-terrorism program FISA Section 702 and stymied rapid confirmation of National Intelligence Director nominee Jay Clayton.
24: We have very candid conversations. I am very direct with the president. I shoot straight with him and vice versa. And, you know, we at times have differences of opinion.
19: GOP Florida Senator Rick Scott bypassed Thune, inviting the president to Capitol Hill to pitch the Save America Act.
25: My experience in business is that we sit down with people and find out what their needs are and try to solve it.
19: The president is pressuring Thune.
20: John's a leader. That's what being is a leader about. John is a leader, and hopefully he can get the votes.
19: Democrats anticipate intra-party GOP fighting.
26: Trump only will talk to Senate Republicans behind closed doors, and from what it looks like, that ain't going to be pretty.
17: Now, the president clearly is trying to get this done. The SAVE Act isn't even controversial. American citizens should only be the ones that vote in our elections. That is not controversial. Congressman Wesley Hunt, African-American, talking about this issue, and it's an important one because Democrats say the SAVE Act is going to actually disenfranchise African-American voters. And you want to talk about racism. Their actual argument is you can't expect black people, minorities, to have a form of government ID. Now, if that's not racism 101, I don't know what is. Wesley Hunt saying this in Congress. Take a listen.
27: If the United States is a country worth preserving, then I think we must protect the integrity of our elections and do everything in our power to do just that. I am shocked that the SAVE Act, which has already passed the House, is even controversial. And safeguarding our elections is the bedrock of our democracy. It's something that both sides should easily support. They say that non-citizens voting in an election is not a real issue, or if some non-citizens are registered to vote, it's not a significant amount to make a difference. Well, in my home state of Texas, we just removed thousands of non-citizens from voter rolls. And in some of these recently hotly contested elections, that amount could even be enough to swing an entire election. Undermining the integrity of elections is not an oversight. It's a threat to democracy. I think it's time that we, as a body, acknowledge that threat. Now, I'm sitting here right now, and I got to tell y'all, I'm black, and I'm a veteran. I have six forms of government ID. Six. I've been black for my whole life. I've been a veteran since 2000 when I was at West Point. The insinuation that black and brown people cannot get an ID to vote like every other citizen, regardless of your race, religion, color, or creed, is insulting. I actually refer to this as the soft bigotry of low expectations. We, as all Americans, should want free and fair elections. We aren't making it more difficult for people to get an ID to vote. Every last black person that I know in my life has a government ID. We as a country have got to clean up our rules to ensure that we have free and fair elections, regardless of your race, religion, color, or creed. And that's why I reject the assertion that we, no matter what color you are, cannot reach that very low bar of having a government ID to figure out how to vote for the leadership and the future of this country.
17: Could not agree more. with what was said there by Wesley Hunt. All right, I want to get some of your phone calls in here on this as well. So we're going to open up the PatriotMobile.com phone lines, 1-800-474-9732. 1-800-474-9732. 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We'll get your phone calls and hear your reaction to all of this. Quick break. Ben Ferguson Show. More after this.
0: Twin Cities weather. I'm Corey Hartman. Extreme heat warning goes into effect tomorrow morning. For tonight, mostly cloudy, some thunderstorms, lows in the low 70s and mid 90s on Monday. Monday night, storms in 73 and 93 in sun Tuesday. That's weather on Twin Cities News Talk, AM 1130. 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
28: Of tit-for-tat attacks around the strait. Fox's Tori Yanks has more from Tel Aviv.
29: According to U.S. Central Command, a variety of different targets were hit, including Iranian military surveillance infrastructure, communication systems, air defense sites, drone storage facilities, and mine layer capabilities.
28: And the U.S. and Iran are supposed to hold talks Tuesday in Qatar. More Democrats in D.C. are dealing with a rise in favorability of socialism in their party. Senator Chris Murphy of Connecticut tells NBC's Meet the Press.
30: You have 40% of Americans today that are working full time and don't have enough money saved up in the bank for an emergency car repair. Meanwhile, we just saw the first trillionaire made in this economy. This version of capitalism isn't working.
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17: All back in time for a moment. Remember Donald Trump when he was running for president? He said, hey, if you elect me, I'm going to get rid of waste, fraud, and abuse. I'm going to clean house in the swamp and the deep state, and I'm going to find great Americans who actually serve the interests of the president's agenda, which you guys are voting for. Well, here's another example of that campaign promise paying off big time. The FBI has busted now several fraud schemes across the country in the last few weeks. The FBI director, Kash Patel, said in the latest weekly update to the agency, Patel highlighted some of the results of Operation Riptide. Now, that operation focused on criminal actors and the key services they rely on, as well as their infrastructure, their tools, and their services, and their communication platforms, and then their money. FBI Cleveland, for instance, disrupted a Chinese phishing platform linked to the theft of millions of credit card numbers and nearly, and this is the part that, again, this goes back to the Chinese and why you don't want to trust them with things like AI, nearly $1.9 billion in losses worldwide. I didn't say 1.9 million. I said $1.9 billion in losses worldwide, Kash Patel has now revealed. Now, as a result of these efforts of the FBI just in Charlotte, they said two individuals were convicted for operating a business email compromise scheme that stole $25 million alone from U.S. companies. Thanks to FBI Boston, our cyber division, and international partners, we helped dismantle a VPN service used by ransomware groups around the world. He said this is exactly what Operation Riptide is about, targeting the cyber criminal ecosystem at every level. And we're just getting started. Now, fraudsters have also been targeted by the FBI in Los Angeles. For instance, an Orange County man was arrested for carrying out a nearly $100 million bank fraud scheme. This according to Patel. Thanks to FBI Milwaukee, a Wisconsin man also pleaded guilty to defrauding nearly 190 investors out of more than $14 million. Then out of New Orleans, a Texas man was indicted for running a $4 million investment fraud scam that victimized more than 20 people, he said, noting that a Texas couple had also been indicted for stealing more than $2.5 million from vulnerable victims through a year-long fraud scheme, thanks, they said, to FBI Seattle. They also said that fraud scheme was a psychic fraud scheme. So, again, preying on weak. Patel added, the FBI Pittsburgh also announced charges against an Ohio woman accused of embezzling more than $460,000 from a law firm that she was working at as a paralegal. Seven other individuals, for example, in Las Vegas were arrested for exploiting coronavirus relief programs. You can also go all the way up to Alaska, where an individual there was sentenced to prison for defrauding those programs as well. Now, the FBI also targeted violent criminals taking illegal weapons off the streets. In Birmingham, for example, they had a Operation Safer Communities resulted in 36 arrests and seizure of 11 firearms as part of Summer Heat 2.0. And after a separate 7-week enforcement effort, FBI Birmingham announced more than 170 arrests and confiscated an additional 22 illegal firearms. By the way, Democrats should be excited about this because they're the ones that hate guns the most. So you would think they'd be like super pumped about this, right? No, of course not. They hate Kash Patel. They hate Donald Trump. They hate law and order. And so that's exactly why they're against this. Now, Patel also revealed highlights from an FBI Little Rock sting resulting in the arrest of 39 people, the seizure of 35 firearms, large quantities of fentanyl that could kill many Americans, as well as a lot of other illegal drugs. You can go from Little Rock to Portland. The FBI saw a man sentenced to prison for assaulting a federal officer during a violent attack at an immigration customs enforcement facility. That was, of course, you know, those protests that were paid for yet again by the radical left. Patel also reminded agents that their work is saving children. And multiple child predators were sentenced, convicted, and charged as a result of investigations by the FBI in Tampa, then in Boston, Kansas City, and Baltimore. Quote, as of yesterday, for example, one member of 764 was sentenced to 30 years in prison. He said, as always, we're going to keep getting after it and I'll see you next week. Now, you look at that weekly update, and that's the reason why I wanted you to understand kind of how this works. This is not like a six-month update. This isn't a year into the year like update. This is the weekly update. Next week's update will be completely different with completely different information. I really want you to think about that, okay? You have a FBI that is working right now, by the way, exactly how it's supposed to. They're allowing the great men and women in uniform to do their jobs. It is something that I think should make all of us proud. And it's no longer using the FBI for political purposes. You may remember we found out the FBI was actually briefing, and you go back to politics here. They were briefing and sending letters to big tech, for example, Twitter, under the prior administration, on what they wanted to be censored. I want you to think about that. They were out there spending their time sending emails and finding things that were posted online by people like Mark and myself and saying, hey, we need you to censor this information. There were things, for example, put online like about ivermectin, for example. And then what was the government doing? They were then connecting to Facebook or Meta, to X and others, and saying, and Instagram, saying, yeah, you guys need to take this down. Like, think about that. That was what law enforcement looked like under Biden, Harris, and under Obama. And then now look at it like we're actually going after and taking people down that have committed real serious heinous crimes. That is something that should make all of us excited. And it's, again, goes back to the promise that was made by the President of the United States of America. We're going to go after the bad guys. Like, we're going to go after waste. We're going to go after fraud. We're going to have to go after abuse. We are going to go after these things. And that is exactly why we should be so excited and proud of this. I also think this goes back to, what was it, a couple weeks ago? And Ms. Producer, how much time do I have real quick? All right, good. I got time to play this. I want to go back to the FBI director, Kash Patel, and he was unveiling a new FBI most wanted list, but it was not a normal most wanted list. It was the fraudsters list at a press conference in Ohio, yet again showing that, like, we're running this agency differently. And I want you to listen to what Kash had to say.
11: Operation Playground Therapy is what the FBI is here to talk about today. As the Attorney General highlighted, literally tens of millions of dollars that was supposed to go to kids was stolen, allegedly, by individuals who worked in government and the private sector and thought they could fleece Americans and our treasure, our children, of the hard-earned dollars, the taxpayer dollars that we provide to support them in their time of need. Well, they got caught. And not only did they get caught, so many others got caught. Just take a look at some of the vehicles that are here as part of their ill-gotten gains and proceeds. They didn't just take the money, they paraded it around the country. And thanks to this team here, you are seeing what hard work, dedication to the rule of law, and true unified effort across all fronts when no one wants the credit and everyone wants to just do the work. These are the results that we're here to talk about today. Importantly for the FBI, and thanks to Vice President J.D. Vance's vision, he had an idea. He said, hey, you guys have a top 10 most wanted list for all gangbangers, terrorists, narco traffickers, murderers, and rapists around the world. How about we have a top 10 list for most wanted fraudsters? So, Mr. Vice President, thanks to your vision, we're here to deliver, and you see it here today. It is live officially on the FBI website. I want all Americans to take a look at these most wanted individuals and look at the amounts, the tens of millions and billions of dollars in fraud that they have decimated our societies from. We rely on you. Our best form of information is the American public. Take a look at this top 10 most wanted. Let us know any information. There is no bad piece of information. The only bad piece of information is the one you don't give us. So call 1-800-CALL-FBI or go to FBI.gov and help us apprehend more fraudsters. The last thing I want to talk about is the work of the FBI and the interagency isn't just domestic. The fraudsters have created programs overseas that have fleeced Americans of billions of dollars. The FBI has led that charge against scam center compounds stood up in Southeast Asia and the Middle East, freeing thousands of trafficked workers, Just in the last year under the Trump Advance Administration and the fraud initiative, we have captured and freed $8 billion in fraud in scam centers that were stood up by the CCP and other adversaries in places like Thailand, Laos, and Cambodia, and the Middle East. And we're working with our interagency and partners across the world to bring hundreds of individuals to justice. Just the other week in the Middle East, in Dubai, we arrested 300 individuals responsible for $4 billion in fraud. They prey on our senior citizens here from overseas. And this administration has made it abundantly clear there is no distance we won't travel to make sure we apprehend each and every one of these individuals. The FBI is leading the effort to scuttle these scam centers permanently, to free the traffic workers, and most importantly, to also secure our taxpayer dollars and make sure that this $8 billion and counting in scam center fraud that the FBI has delivered on so far only continues to grow.
17: And so when you have a most wanted fraudsters list, by the way, I hope that somebody listening right now goes and looks at it. Maybe they know somebody. Maybe they can help. But this is what accountability looks like. And it's exactly why I and I think so many others voted for President Donald Trump. It also is why the midterms are so vitally important. Quick break. Ben Ferguson Show. More after this.

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5: The Save America Act to protect our sacred American election. And in the Save America Act, it's very simple. All voters must show a photo, voter ID. Very nice. May we see a picture, please? All voters must provide proof of citizenship. And there will be no mail-in ballots except for illness, disability, military deployment, or travel. And we will also, in that same bill, enshrine in permanent law, no men in women's sports. And no transgender surgery for our children. So together with the help of patriots throughout Pennsylvania and all across the land.
6: You listen to the president, he's not backing down. That's exactly why I think some of you have voted for him. But if you want to know what he's up against in the Senate, I'll give you another headline to just prove the point that you have senators there who have lost their power, Republicans, and they're just going to try to screw him. The Senate has now voted to adopt the War Powers Resolution limiting Donald Trump's military authority over the Iran issue. The Senate voted in favor of a War Powers Resolution to limit Donald Trump's military authorization over Iran, which directs him to pull United States military troops out of the conflict with Iran. It was a 50-48 vote. The Senate adopted the War Powers Resolution, which instructs Trump to remove the United States Armed Forces from hostilities against the Islamic Republic of Iran. By the way, you know who this is a winner for? One person only, that is a group of people, the IRGC. This is a win for Iran and for terrorist group Hamas and Hezbollah, and the other one's a fund. The resolution was described as being concurrent, which means Trump's signature is not needed, according to media reports. Now, I go back to why is the SAVE Act not passing? All right, look at this vote. Republican Senator Susan Collins, Republican from Maine, Bill Cassidy, the same one that's screwing us on the SAVE Act from Louisiana, Lisa Murkowski, Republican from Alaska, and Rand Paul, as you know, Rand Paul's his own breed, Republican from Kentucky, joined with the Senate Democrats in supporting the War Powers Resolution. John Fetterman, by the way, Democrat who's acting like a Republican, God bless this guy, opposed it. Now, the Senate's adoption of the War Powers Resolution comes after the House vote on June 3rd in favor of the resolution after three previous failed attempts, according to the latest record. So the Senate's delivered a symbolic rebuke to Trump's war in Iran, adopting a War Powers Resolution 50-48, and you've got these four senators that hate Donald Trump, and they're like, yeah, we'll go along with this. Now, in a video posted on X by C-SPAN, Senator Jim Risch, a Republican from Idaho, chairman of

0: the Committee on Foreign Relations called upon his colleagues to oppose the measure, adding that there are no armed forces at the moment that are engaged in hostilities in Iran. By the way, that's true. So you would think that that would be an important data point. Not if you hate Donald Trump, not if you're a disgruntled Republican.
1: This is a House concurrent resolution which states in operative part, quote, Congress directs the president to remove United States armed forces from hostilities against the Islamic Republic of Iran. I'm going to urge everyone to vote no on this. It is wrong on so many levels, starting with the fact that a concurrent resolution process, which this attempts to do, has been held unconstitutional by the United States Supreme Court. So whatever happens with this, it's going to have no effect. The president isn't going to pay any attention to it. That's one thing. The second thing that's wrong with this is it directs him to remove United States armed forces from hostilities. There are no armed forces at this moment that are engaged in hostilities with Iran. The third thing, and the most important thing, is that voting on this, whether it passes or fails, sends a message to Iran. If this passes, the Iranians are going to simply stand up and walk away from negotiations. They're going to say this thing's over. The Congress has told the President of the United States, leave us alone. We can do whatever we want to do, and they will walk away. If you think that's a good idea, you should vote for this. On the other hand, if you believe that what the President of the United States has done, and that is bring the Iranians to the table to negotiate on items that they have refused to negotiate on for a long time in the past, and has used the armed forces of the United States to bring them to the table, then you should vote no on this. Let diplomacy work. Give the president, give the Department of State, give the current administration the ability to, once again, give Iran the opportunity to do the right thing. Maybe they will. We don't know for sure yet because we have some 50-some days left of the negotiations, but we ought to at least give that an opportunity to work. I urge everyone to vote no on the resolution. Thank you. Mr. President.
0: Now, that's the foreign relations chair saying this. What did Republicans do? The ones that are angry at Trump, like, we don't care. Like, we will be useful idiots for the Democratic Party, and we will go with the Democratic Party, and that will just be how this works. Because who cares about what Donald Trump says? By the way, this isn't even about Donald Trump. This is about what the American people are saying they want. And so they're like, all right, say back. Yeah, we know Americans want it. We don't care. Mike Lee, and again, he's on an all-out war, blasting senators who are holding up the Save America Act. I have yet to hear a legitimate argument against the bill. They don't really just want to make it so easy to vote. They're willing to make it easier to cheat, is how he described it on Capitol Hill earlier today. And by the way, Mike Lee is right on this one. I mean, we want free and fair elections. The American people say they want free and fair elections. Why would you stop this if you're Republican? It is personal. It's because they hate Trump, and that's why they're holding out. Hour two, Ben Ferguson Show, coming up.

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7: Tuesday in Qatar, as they try to reach a long-term deal to end hostilities and restrain Tehran's nuclear program. Reopening the Strait of Hormuz has been a big sticking point and fighting point. And GOP Senator John Kennedy tells Fox News,
8: it would be nice to have some help from other countries in the world that depend on the Strait of Hormuz for their oil.
7: Crude oil opened higher this evening, immediately jumping 1% after the U.S. and Iran traded back-to-back strikes since Friday. Fox's Alex Hogan has more from the White House.
9: President Trump taking it one step further following these renewed attacks. He took to Truth Social, writing in part, quote, there may come a point when we are no longer able to be reasonable and will be forced to militarily complete the job that we have successfully started. If that happens, the Islamic Republic of Iran will no longer exist. This week, Iran struck a commercial vessel in the Strait of Hormuz. The U.S. then carried out strikes in Iran on Friday, the first since the signing of the Memorandum of Understanding. Tehran launched a drone and missile attack targeting Bahrain and Kuwait.
7: And U.S. crude is up about 0.75% now at $69.75 a barrel. If prices move much higher, that could, of course, push gas prices higher as well. But for now, drivers getting a break at the pump.
10: We have another big drop in the price of gasoline. In the past 2 weeks, regular grade at retail is down 23 cents. The new price is $4.01. And in 5 weeks, it's down 58 cents.
7: Oil analyst Trilby Lundberg with the Lundberg Survey. AAA says its average is $3.88 a gallon. 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
11: Twin Cities weather. I'm Corey Hartman. Extreme heat warning goes into effect tomorrow morning. For tonight, mostly cloudy, some thunderstorms, lows in the low 70s and mid 90s on Monday. Monday night, storms in 73 and 93 in sun Tuesday. That's weather on Twin Cities News Talk, AM 1130.
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0: Welcome, it is the Ben Ferguson Show. It is so nice to have you with us. All right, let's start with a story that you need to know about, that of course the media is just acting like it didn't really matter, because the majority of the people that were being targeted, including the President of the United States of America, to be murdered at the White House with a big UFC fight, yeah, mostly there were Republicans there, not a lot of Democrats. There were some billionaires, but there was also some like pro-Israel billionaires there, so we don't really care. That's the story right now. That is the second part of what I'm going to tell you, is how this is being not covered at all. Now, I want you to imagine there's an outdoor event, and it was a Biden event,
1: everybody would be losing their minds over this story. If it was an Obama event outdoor, everyone would be losing their minds. But they're not, because the people they were trying to kill would have been predominantly Donald Trump and the vice president and cabinet members and Republicans and conservatives who were at the White House for the UFC fight. Now, let me give you the headline so you understand this. The ringleader behind the White House attack plot ID'd as an illegal immigrant. I'm going to say that again. An illegal immigrant who was, of course, granted the Dreamer status under the Obama administration. Now, this was a well thought out, from what we're being told, drone attack plan, a plot. And it was by a guy who's 31, all right? So I wouldn't say much of a dreamer anymore. He came to the U.S. as a child. He failed to leave the country when his B-1 visa expired in 2001, but was granted deportation relief under the Obama administration through the Deferred Action for Childhood Arrivals, known as the DACA program. And again, this is a program where now you people that hate America are trying to kill people. Shocker there. Now, this dude's been arrested in an old church in the small town of Western Nebraska on June the 14th, so 4 days ago. He intended to use as a safe zone, as he described it, for himself and his alleged co-conspirators, according to the local news outlets. Now, from his home in Nebraska, the dude, Alvarez, directed and recruited others across the country to conduct a horrific attack against government officials in what they described as a mass casualty event. Now, this is all coming from the U.S. Attorney's office now. Quote, our team worked around the clock to locate and apprehend Alvarez. They took him into custody and they collected what they described as crucial evidence. Alvarez was one of five alleged co-conspirators in the scheme to kill President Trump and other top government officials at the combat sports spectacle that was held Sunday night at the White House in the South Lawn that was attended by thousands of fight fans. Now, the plotters were arrested in Ohio, Missouri, and California. They were all over the country. And they wanted to attack the UFC Freedom 250 event with explosive-laden drones and then pick off fleeing members of the crowd with a team of snipers. That would be plural. Authorities are now accusing Alvarez, saying not only was he responsible for the planning, the organizing, and the directing of the coordinated attack, which was thwarted by the FBI and local authorities, saying, quote, this illegal alien from Mexico should never have been allowed in our country, the DHS acting assistant secretary said in a statement. He was the ringleader of the failed terror attack targeting the UFC Freedom 250 at the White House. He will face justice and swiftly be removed from our country. Federal investigators are looking into, listen to this, 23 other individuals who are allegedly a part of this, like, orchestrated plot to kill Trump and others. Now, those arrested are facing now possible life sentences and up to a $250,000 fine if convicted of conspiracy to commit murder. There will be additional maximum penalties of 5 years in prison for planning to commit an act of violence on White House grounds. That's a special category there. Now, that was the key report. So here's the part that's even more crazy. We're finding out more about the people in the plot. And what we know is they are heavily armed TikTokers, yeah, like TikTok, the social media app, that were the ones wanting to plot this event. Now, we know more about them. So let me give you the second report that has now come out. This is coming now from the New York Post. Quote, fanatical TikTokers armed with assault rifles plotted to attack the UFC Freedom 250 at the White House South Lawn on Sunday. After revving each other up over Jeffrey Epstein, then billionaires in general, then Israel, and then a hatred of President Trump, according to the court papers and sources who spoke to the Post. The multi-phase plot called for explosive drones to strike the South Lawn during the event, forcing the attendees to flee the White House, where a sniper team could then pick them off. The FBI foiled these plans by infiltrating their Signal chat group, where they were planning a coordinated attack to kill President Trump and other government officials. That, according to federal criminal complaints and affidavits unsealed today. This is, again, shocking. At least five suspects were arrested last week. Up to 10 others are also wanted in connection with the plot, law enforcement sources said, and they're looking for them. Now, The suspects not only now face up to life in prison for the murder charges and up to 5 years for conspiracy to commit an act of violence at the White House, but the ultra-religious guerrillas espouse anti-government, quote-unquote, and anti-Israel views, and initially started plotting in a TikTok group called Vanguard of the Old in March of 2026, before moving that conversation to a private Signal group called Hunters. Now, these individuals have been charged in at least four different states. Now it's California, Ohio, Missouri, and Nebraska, with conspiring to murder members of the government and others after the parent of one of these individuals alerted their local law enforcement. It was apparently the mother. God bless her for actually doing this. Now, President Trump, Vice President Vance, tech billionaire Elon Musk, Israeli Prime Minister Netanyahu were all named as potential targets, in addition to members of Congress and a West Virginia state lawmaker, according to the court documents. Quote, as many and as deadly as we can get, is what one suspect, the ringleader Alvarez, said in one of the messages. Another guy by the name of Proper was arrested June 10th after his mother notified the Danville, Ohio Police Department and Knox County Sheriff's Office of concerns about her son's recent firearms purchases and communicating with certain individuals online. That according to an affidavit filed in the Southern District of Ohio. Those persons claimed to be ex-military and Christian-based, the mother later said in a phone interview with an FBI task force officer. Now, this is, again, these are crazies, right? Their grievances apparently included government corruption, the handling of the Jeffrey Epstein files, data centers taking up all the water in communities, and other government actions, as well as billionaires and capitalist elite. So in other words, like anyone that's successful, they hate you, they want to kill you, and conservative, you're done. Now, her son had been leaning heavily, that she said, into his new beliefs, but she expressed that those in the chat group had been using religion to manipulate and influence her son. The affidavit also states, in one of the private chat groups, a suspect debated targeting Senator Marsha Blackburn, Republican from Tennessee, Senator Jim Justice, Republican from West Virginia, Senator Shelley Moore, West Virginia as well as West Virginia GOP reps Carol Miller and Riley Moore, and state delegate Tristan Leavitt. So there was an obsession in that state as well. Quote, I got a possible target, Marsha Blackburn, senator for Tennessee, Proper said on May 13th in the chat, responding that she was a target because the Republicans had taken money from the pro-Israel lobby and then supported them. So this was a, you know, if you support Israel, we want to kill you type of group. It is incredibly chilling that this suspect named me as a potential target along with other lawmakers. Blackburn also posted on X in response to the plan. She said, quote, I will not let maniacs like this one deter me from celebrating or serving this great nation, and I'm grateful to law enforcement for keeping us safe. This is the Democrats right now. This is the radical left now. This is what they've been creating. This is what they're in favor of. Quick break. More on this coming up. Ben Ferguson Show right after this.
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1: Son in. Another one of the lawmakers who was also targeted, Levitt, told the Post in a statement, quote, "I am not intimidated and I will not be silenced in standing up for the people of West Virginia or our allies, including Israel. I spent my career standing up for people willing to tell hard truths about their government, and I will never apologize or back down from doing the right thing as a lawmaker." Now, Prosper, who denied he was planning to commit violence to investigators, also sent a May 31st message that stated, quote, "These are the people we're going to focus on," followed by images of Justice Capio, Miller, and more. Now, each image was lifted from the website TrackAIPAC.com, that is AIPAC, which opposes the lobbying work of the American-Israeli Public Affairs Committee. Again, this is AIPAC, and records show how much money the politicians receive from the pro-Israel contributors. So there's AIPAC, and then there's the people tracking AIPAC. They're like, these are evil people, and basically now it's a kill list for these radical crazies. Now, when executing a search warrant on the home where Proper lived with his parents, FBI agents and local law enforcement found a large quantity of boxes of spent ammunition, spent cartridge casings, and other tactical clothing. Family members also drew the authorities' attention to comments that he had made online expressing sympathy for Nazi leader, this is not a joke, Adolf Hitler, as well as other anti-Semitic statements. So this is, again, this is a kid that got radicalized online. He finds other people around the country, and he's like, yeah, let's just go out there and start killing Trump and anybody else we don't like who we disagree with fundamentally. I will say this again. These parents are heroes. They did the brave thing knowing they were going to turn their kid in to probably go to jail for the majority of their life, if not their entire lives. And they did it. God bless them. They didn't try to, like, you know, handle this internally themselves and protect their kid. They probably knew that this was a real possibility, a real threat. And they also knew that the kid was talking to other people that very well could do this attack and kill innocent people, and they saved American lives. And so I say to them, God bless you. These are heroes that are unsung, and they're willing to give up their child. And that's saying something. To protect innocent people, that is truly incredible, and we should praise them for this. Now, Proper recently spent, they said, $3,000 of his high school graduation money on camping gear, food, ballistic plates, just so you know, are plates that you wear for body armor, okay? A new shotgun, a rifle, and, quote, lots of ammunition and extra magazines, as well as plate carriers. That's the vest that you put the plates in for your bulletproof vest. The father also told authorities. Now, Proper confessed to investigators on June 11th in an interview that he'd been planning the coordinated attack with others to jumpstart a revolution in the U.S. because they believe the country was headed in the wrong direction and needed to be torn down so that it could be rebuilt. Man, doesn't that sound exactly like the Democratic Party? Now, he also later admitted to a local hospital, they said, for homicidal tendencies, the affidavit basically says. So this is someone that's dealing with mental health issues as well. And he found a group of crazies online who are like, hey, let's destroy America. Let's start a revolution. Let's kill people that we hate that have what we don't have. And that's what we're going to do. Now, this dude faces charges of conspiracy to commit an offense against the United States, attempted murder of an officer or employee of the United States, possession of a firearm and furtherance of a crime of violence, and receipt or transfer of a firearm used to commit a felony. Now, the unsealed affidavit also showed that there was a dude by the name of Michael Allen Thomas and Brian Oma Roa were both arrested in Southern California in connection with the scheme and were charged with conspiracy to commit murder as well. FBI agents, we were told, seized rifles, handguns, and stockpiles of ammunition from their residence, with Roa having discussed marksmanship training with Thomas and reading and getting ready what he said was for guerrilla-style warfare. Alvarez was taken into custody, we're also told, in Nebraska. That dude was charged with conspiracy to commit murder and conspiracy to commit an offense against the U.S., while Daniel Exridge was arrested in Missouri and charged with conspiracy to commit murder on White House grounds, per the affidavit. Now, this other dude, Exridge, had implored the group to, quote, target someone that both Democrats and Republicans would unite over if that official was murdered. Alvarez, who was known as Shepard in the secret chat group, was identified as the ringleader of the group. The suspects were planning to gather in Fredericksburg, Virginia, not far from D.C., and from there travel to D.C. to launch the explosive drone attack and then attempt to storm the gates of the executive mansion, according to sources. Sources said it was not yet clear how prepared the plotters were to actually carry out the attack, noting that one suspect was allegedly involved in the plans while in a mental health facility, that if that tells you something. Now, some suspects from the 23-member group subscribe to the far-right, they say, ideology called accelerationist. It is a belief they espouse, and it was also the same belief that was espoused by the San Diego mosque shooter last month. So this clearly is growing online. They say more arrests are going to be possible, and authorities also say that they're preparing additional search warrants, saying this: there are still suspects at large, and we're working, and we're going to work until everyone has been identified, is what the United States Secret Service assistant director said at a press conference on this, saying, quote, I'm not going to comment on how many involved because, like I said, it still is an active investigation. I will tell you we have seen a significant increase in threats and threat cases. We're up 40% this year in threat cases against Donald Trump. So Democrats are getting what they want. They're trying to inspire people to kill Donald Trump, and now we're seeing that these threat cases are up 40%. Now, Proper told investigators he was going to pick up another member of the attack group in West Virginia before heading to Washington, D.C. So there it is. This is a story that every American should be really upset about. The media should be covering it 24/7. Why they're not covering it, I don't know. Why they're not actively talking about this, I don't know. I do know. Because it was going to kill a bunch of Republicans. And if you're going to kill a bunch of Republicans, then I think they're like, that's fine. If you're going to kill Donald Trump, I think they think that's fine. If you're going to just kill a bunch of people that you can't stand, I think they think perfect. Like, let's do it. It's incredible. And that's really, really, really, really, really, really sad. If this was against any Democrat, they would be losing their minds. I also want to be clear, as they should. Okay. Like, as they should, they should be furious. All right. If that was against a Democrat as well. But there is a double standard with this media. Nothing to see here. Nothing to report on. Nothing to talk about. Because this is just apparently totally fine. There's nothing here. Right. Nothing to see here because this is all, well, you're going after the guy we keep telling you to go out. This is inspired, by the way. I want to also say that this is inspired because of the rhetoric of the leadership of the Democratic Party. They are the ones that are inspiring this. And when you inspire it, the way that they have been doing it, and then this gets close like this, you know what a lot of Democrats are thinking and those that inspire this, the radicals on the left, they're like, good. Like we this keeps happening. We're not going backwards with these threats. Like these threats keep getting bigger. These threats keep getting more elaborate. These threats keep getting bolder. And that is a real big problem that I think every American should be really, really, really upset about. Don't forget, download our podcast, the Ben Ferguson Podcast, as well. 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

0: Twin Cities weather. I'm Corey Hartman. Extreme heat warning goes into effect tomorrow morning. For tonight, mostly cloudy, some thunderstorms, lows in the low 70s and mid 90s on Monday. Monday night, storms in 73 and 93 in sun Tuesday. That's weather on Twin Cities News Talk, AM 1130. 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
9: On again attacking an oil tanker in the Strait of Hormuz. 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
10: "It would be nice to have some help from other countries in the world that depend on the Strait of Hormuz for their oil."
9: Both sides have reportedly agreed to pause the fighting and resume talks Tuesday in Qatar. Rescue crews are in a race against time to save survivors of the earthquakes in Venezuela. Other countries are stepping in to help.
11: American rescue teams are here from Florida, California, and Virginia. The U.S. Embassy tells Fox the Trump administration will be here for Venezuela as long as it takes.
9: Fox's Matt Foy in Caracas. The number of dead now confirmed at over 1,400. 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
12: Right, and if you just join us, we've had a lot that we're talking about, but I want to get to some other big news. Secretary and the man who's in charge of the Department of Homeland Security, former Senator Mullen, says that the 100-day mark as the man in charge, the Secretary of the Department of Homeland Security, that deportations are way up 2026 stats set to outpace, he says, well pace past the 2025 numbers. That obviously is good news if you are in favor of law and order. Now, the Secretary of Homeland Security, Mark Wayne Mullen, saying exclusively to Breitbart News, the deportation numbers in 2026 will very soon outpace all of 2025. Yeah, look at your calendar. You can see that you better believe it. This is more than last year, basically halfway through the year. He also went on to say that agents from across the Department of Homeland Security are removing illegal aliens from the United States interior at a record rate we've never seen. Quote, we are on a path this year, 26, to well past what we did in 25. I mean, our numbers are in fact within, I'd say, probably within the next 6 weeks. We'll probably pass what we deported in all of 2025. What we're going to do in 2026, maybe 2 months, I think we'll definitely do it within 2 months, but should, well, probably be 6 weeks at the current rate. Now, this is incredible. As for how the DHS is accomplishing this, Mullen said is by focusing on those who have criminal records or final orders of deportation from judges. And oftentimes, he said, the federal agents will find several other illegal aliens being harbored in the same homes, and they arrest them and deport them too. So what we're going to do and what we're doing is we're looking at the worst of the worst, Mullen said. We're going after people that have already had final orders, meaning they've already had final orders from a judge that says, hey, you got to go. You've already went through the appeal process and you didn't show up for your last court appearance. So you've got to go. We're going after people that have felonies, that have active felonies on them. We're going after individuals that have been released from state penitentiaries and that had already served their time, but they're still in the country illegally. So now we're getting a warrant out for their arrest because they're no longer allowed to stay inside the country because they violated either their parole or they violated their agreement with the United States by allowing them to come in through the visa program. And then we're going after the individuals that have claimed asylum cases. And asylum cases are the ones they said that they need asylum because they're scared of their own country. Now, the case went in front of a judge. A judge says, no, you don't comply, or they just flat out didn't show up. When you're going after these individuals, we have warrants for them. We're serving them when we find them. Very seldom are they ever by themselves. In fact, usually there are three or four other occupants, individuals with them that are also illegal. So we're picking up the one and we run into them having three or four others. Actually, it's just an average of over four with them at the same time. And we arrest those individuals too. So our arrests are on track. Our deportations are way up. And we're going to continue to go after the worst of the worst. That's our focus. We're trying to get the criminals off the streets. Now, Mullen's interview came just ahead of his 100-day mark as the Secretary of Homeland Security. That is happening on Thursday. He was thrown into the job after President Donald Trump reassigned the now former Secretary, Kristi Noem, to focus on Latin American affairs. Mullen, a former U.S. senator, had a quick confirmation for the job from the U.S. Senate and started earlier this spring. A previously published portion of that interview on Mullen's efforts to also secure the World Cup soccer tournament. And there's a deeper interview, and it was talking about how he was going to specifically deal with immigration enforcement matters. He said, quote, I still love it. I still, every single day I walk in, I think I'm still the luckiest man in the world, referring to what it's been like in the first 100 days looming. I wouldn't trade my position with anybody, not another cabinet member. I really legitimately enjoy it. I get to protect the homeland, right? It's a mission that every day that works, well, that you can get behind it, as he described it. Now, Mullins also explained how wide-ranging the mandate at DHS really is and how the department has 22 different components all focused on all sorts of security and law enforcement. He said, quote, so yes, we have 22 components. Every one of those 22 components has had some aspect of, well, protecting our interests, our homeland, not just the lower 48, but all of us, all the Americans. And so we get the special privilege of protecting my own backyard and yours, regardless if you agree with me or you don't agree with me. So every day, we're also looking to prove that there are some changes that need to be made. And we're working on those changes. There are definitely improvements every single day. We get in here and say, how can we do it better every single day? We prevent something from taking place. We work with all the other secretaries. There's not another agency or cabinet position that works across the board. Because we have 22 components, we work with the State Department. We work with the DOW. We work with the DOJ. We work with the EPA. We work with agriculture. We work with commerce and treasury. And the list goes on. So you're never bored. You're never running out of things to do. I mean, this, when I say it, I don't think I've slept in 100 days, but I don't think the president has slept in 80 years because that guy never stops. And so getting to work with him on a daily basis has been amazing. Ever since I was a kid, I had mentors in my life, right? Somebody that's achieved something, that was setting an example that I wanted to get to. So my dad had a ridiculous work ethic. And completely honest, I mean, one thing you didn't do is you never lied to your dad. The second thing you never did is you never told dad you couldn't because he didn't allow excuses. Then I had a football coach, Bill Scott. That was an amazing mentor of mine. Sports and dedication, education. And then when I got into business, I had a guy named Daryl Baskins that really showed me advertising. A guy named Amos that showed me how to actually structure your bills. I know that sounds funny, but I was young. But how do you do the payback? How do you pay the bills and structure it in a form to which then can allow you to invest and set your accounts with a way that they need to be set up? Then I got into politics. I had Kevin McCarthy, who was at the time the whip, who took me under his wing. When I got the Senate, I had John Thune that took me underneath his wing. And now I have President Trump, which is amazing, right? There's no one with a better work ethic. There's no one that manages and able to recruit talent like President Trump can and get people to believe in his vision. So in this position, I feel like I'm still growing. In 100 days, I felt like I honestly, when I heard it was 100 days, when we were walking in about every ready to do the interview, I thought, wait, it feels like it's just been a few weeks. Now, this is pretty incredible that the man who's just been there for 100 days has already gotten so much done. Now, Mullins has been very active, by the way, in his new role. He got in a heated altercation with Democrats like Representative Rosa DeLauro from Connecticut during a congressional hearing on Capitol Hill. He fought with CNN's Jake Tapper on live television. But again, this interview that he did with Breitbart, he wanted to make it clear that his main focus, one of the biggest things he's trying to do at DHS, is expand more local and state law enforcement departments into joining the 287 grams G program with federal government. He said that 287 G program says, hey, if you'll help us just simply hold the individual when you pull them, I don't need you to do immigration enforcement because you're out there and you're in the streets, you're in the community. You're going to run into them anyway. Mullen said, noting that state and local police departments, as well as sheriff's departments nationwide, regularly encounter illegal aliens. If you can just join the 287G program, then you can make the arrest right there on the spot. Mullen said cops nationwide regularly encounter illegal aliens in the course of law enforcement activities. And by working with federal authorities, they can ease immigration enforcement significantly. Say they pull over a traffic stop or public disturbance or public intoxication, or they just bust a house because they're serving a warrant and there's some illegals there. There's illegal activity at a business, just anything in the day-to-day operations. There isn't anybody that touches the public more than the sheriff's department and local PD and state police, right? The state police. So when they're part of the 287 program, they can partner with us. And guess what? When they partner with us, we reimburse. We'll reimburse you for equipment. We reimburse the time of the officer. You can actually, well, you want to help your department? You want to help serve warrants? We'll actually pay for those officers' full salary for you to go through. In small municipalities and smaller states, they can add officers because they can buy new equipment. They can buy drones. They can buy vehicles. And we help them because we've got a huge influx of illegals that are in this country. And some of them, yes, some of them want to work, But 70% of the individuals we arrest on a daily basis with immigration enforcement have either pending felony charges or they've already had felony charges, and a huge percent of those have been released already from sanctuary cities and sanctuary states. So just 100 days in, it's very clear. The man in charge of DHS is saying, we're just getting started. And he guarantees you this, they're not backing down anytime soon. I want to get your phone calls, your reaction to all of this. The number, 1-800-474-9732. 1-800-474-9732. 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Take a very quick break. We'll come right back. We'll get more of your thoughts and your reaction to this. Again, outpacing in the next few weeks all the deportations of 2025. What is your reaction to that? 1-800-474-9732. It's the Ben Ferguson Show. Much more coming up right after this.
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5: 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There's a very interesting thing that's happening, and we're finding out a lot more now about the shocking news. Dr. Oz has now come out saying that there is not only a nationwide healthcare fraud scheme that is taking place in this country, but the crackdown is about more than recovering stolen taxpayer dollars. It's about preventing tragedies like the death of an 18-year-old college basketball player. He also went on to say they will literally steal your life. I want you to hear more of what he had to say and about these busts from my good friend Kayleigh McEnany talking about this at Fox News Channel.
6: This is a Fox News alert and a massive bust announced this week. DOJ charging a total of 455 people, including doctors, across 45 states for their alleged role in $6.5 billion worth of fraud schemes. That massive takedown involves a heartbreaking story about an 18-year-old college basketball player who died on his campus. A doctor is now in custody. And the administrator of the U.S. Centers for Medicare and Medicaid Services, Dr. Oz, who I spoke to earlier, says he is not playing games anymore.
7: This is a war on fraud, the likes of which you have never seen. So that kid was hurt irreparably, passed away because nothing was done about these fraudsters, and they went right after it. Their company billed over $90 million while a child was buried by their family.
6: We spoke about this case and more, and here is our interview. Dr. Oz, thank you so much for being here. I want to start by asking you about a beautiful young man, 18 years old. We have his picture, Caden Francis. We often think about fraud having financial victims, but this is a human victim. Tell me about Caden.
7: So I spoke to Caden's mom, Julian, and wonderful kid, A student, was doing just fine. And she got caught up, the mom, in this scam where they were trying to scare parents. And then they would offer these tests to screen the hearts of these kids to make sure that they were healthy. The problem here is apparently the doctor never really looked at the tests. We believe that because the Department of Justice identified that within 11 seconds of getting the test results on this wonderful young man, they said he was fine. Within a month, he was dead. And if you actually look at the autopsy, the mom had spoke to me about this. Your heart normally is the size of a fist. His heart was 2.5 times bigger than this, almost the size of a basketball, a big heart. And when you have a heart that large and you push it because you're playing sports, it'll stop sometimes. And that's what happened to this poor young man. Mother lost him. And in her words, she says she was like any street criminal who murdered somebody. That's how clear it was to her that he was a bad person. And she wants that doctor, in her words, to rot in jail. She doesn't hurt more people out on the streets, even though her son will never come back. And you beautifully point out the reality that

0: These folks who are willing to steal from our most vulnerable are more than happy to take your health. They'll steal your life. And that's the pathology we're dealing with. The human cost of the fraud that we have tolerated, and especially since COVID, is massive.
1: Not only is Dr. Oz saying that this doctor charged the Justice Department's $6.5 billion fraud was taken. And again, they cleared his heart screening in just 11 seconds, despite an enlarged heart that was, well, then later blamed for his death. Dr. Oz says this is a nationwide crackdown. And it's not just about the money. It's about these types of tragedies. It's about people in our healthcare industry that have realized that they can take advantage of countless Americans. Now, why would they want to take advantage of so many Americans? Because of the money. Follow the money, right? You churn and burn these tests. Like, that's the only way I can know how to put it. You churn and burn these tests. You get paid back. You don't do the actual work. And then people think that they're getting health care when really all they're getting is screwed by a doctor or a group of doctors who is trying to get rich quick. Now, you look at this, and it is shocking. But we know it's been happening now for far too long. We know that it's been happening, and it keeps happening over and over and over and over and over again. We know that it is hundreds of billions of dollars in fraud. But as he described it, it's not just stealing your tax dollars. It is actually stealing people's lives. It is taking away from them with these, with basically fake tests. We are seeing this happen where there's actual people that need real health care and they're not getting the care they actually need or they deserve. And the reason why is pretty simple. They're not getting what they need for one reason. Because there's so much waste, fraud, and abuse. And when you have this level of waste, fraud, and abuse, and you have this many people that are backed up trying to get real health care, whether it's fraud in Medicare and Medicaid, and then you're not getting the best care you can get because there's too many people stealing from the system, then it actually puts people's lives at risk. And so what you're hearing here now from Dr. Oz is they're turning over a new leaf. This is about protecting people's lives. It's not just about the money. 1-800-474-9732. 1-800-474-9732. 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I want to get your reaction to all this, see what you think. 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We're going to take a very quick break. We're going to come back. It is the Ben Ferguson Show. Again, 1-800-474-9732. A lot more coming up right after this.
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8: And Iran, Vice President J.D. Vance posted to X over the weekend saying, Iran signed a ceasefire agreement. We have honored it. If they have disagreements about how the MOU is being applied, they can pick up the phone. But violence will be met with violence. The new military action comes as the situation between Israel and Hezbollah plays out on a separate but parallel track. The Israelis launched new airstrikes against Hezbollah this weekend as Hezbollah continued attacks against Israeli forces in southern Lebanon. Late last week, there was a diplomatic breakthrough in Washington as the Israelis and Lebanese signed a framework agreement aimed at normalizing ties between the two countries and disarming Hezbollah.
9: Axios now reporting that the U.S. and Iran have agreed to halt strikes and meet Tuesday in Qatar. Rescue teams from several countries join a desperate effort to rescue earthquake survivors in Venezuela.
10: Time is of the essence to find any survivors underneath the rubble. A 17-floor condo has fully collapsed. We spoke to a woman whose cousin lived on the second floor of this building, and she is holding out hope that her cousin is still alive.
11: My cousin, Chantal Daniela, was with Antonio, and he called a friend, and he said that they were alive and well, and in a reduced space, and that gives us some hope. We know that she might be there because the second floor is like underground.
10: American rescue teams are here from Florida, California, and Virginia. The U.S. Embassy tells Fox the Trump administration will be here for Venezuela as long as it takes.
9: Fox's Matt Foy. A long and dangerous heat wave will blast a large stretch of the central and eastern U.S. It could be temperatures as high as 100 degrees. 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
12: Twin Cities weather. I'm Corey Hartman. Extreme heat warning goes into effect tomorrow morning. For tonight, mostly cloudy, some thunderstorms, lows in the low 70s and mid 90s on Monday. Monday night, storms in 73 and 93 in sun Tuesday. That's weather on Twin Cities News Talk, AM 1130. Currently 75 degrees.
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1: Welcome, it is the Ben Ferguson Show, and it is so nice to have you with us tonight, wherever you are around the country. Hour three, and I do want to get to some of the big news. I want to get you an update on the war in Iran. We are now being told that the war has paused, diplomacy is returning, and the world, well, it's holding its breath. What appears to be a quote, significant diplomatic breakthrough in the Middle East after days of dangerous military escalation that had many fearing a much longer and larger regional war could break out. The United States and Iran have now agreed to temporarily halt military operations and return, quote, to the negotiating table. According to multiple reports, both sides have agreed to stop what officials are calling kinetic activity, meaning active military strikes, and senior negotiators are saying they're now prepared to meet in Doha, Qatar, in an effort to prevent another round of fighting. Now, let's be very clear from the very beginning. This is not a final peace agreement, and this is not a comprehensive settlement either. This is simply a pause. And what does that mean? It means it's an opportunity to see whether diplomacy can yet again have a chance of succeeding, where missiles and drones obviously could not. Now, the agreement reportedly centers on stabilizing one of the most strategically important waterways on Earth, the Strait of Hormuz. Now, if you've listened to this podcast over the past several months, you know why this matters. Nearly a fifth of the world's oil supply, as you know, moves through this narrow shipping lane. Any disruption there immediately is impacting the global energy markets. It affects your gasoline prices, inflation as well, and ultimately every American family who's trying to fill up their tanks for summer vacations or travel. Now, one of the biggest goals of these negotiations, they also are being told, is restoring confidence that commercial ships can safely transit the strait without becoming what has been, well, unfortunately, all too often a target. According to U.S. officials, Iran has agreed to help facilitate safe commercial navigation While the United States has eased some of the military pressure surrounding Iranian's ports, as well as, well, their oil refineries, as the negotiations will quote-unquote continue. Now, this is an important development because stability in the Strait doesn't just matter to the Middle East. It literally matters to every economy on planet Earth. Now, here's why everyone is also remaining very cautious. The ceasefire has already shown signs of strain. Even after the announcement of the pause, there were fresh reports of military exchanges that threatened to derail the agreement almost immediately. Clearly, hardliners in Iran don't want a deal to be made at all. And that's why officials are describing this as an extremely, quote, fragile moment rather than a lasting peace deal. Now, it also means they're trying to give the talks in Qatar, well, a chance, and they're extremely important. These discussions are also expected to focus on several other unresolved issues. First, freedom of navigation through the strait, but then second, sanctions and economic issues, which are extremely important to Iran. And then third, the broader regional security concerns. And eventually, the larger nuclear negotiations that have been hanging over the entire conflict since the, well, first bombing attack by the U.S. Those nuclear discussions had originally been scheduled elsewhere before the recent fighting forced diplomats to completely rethink the agenda altogether. So now, instead of immediately diving into the nuclear file, the first priority is simply making sure the shooting actually stops. Now, there's another problem. You're dealing with terrorists, and you're dealing with hardliners who do not want to actually have real negotiations. That is part of the calculus for why this is, well, so important. And there's also another wrinkle that demonstrates just how complicated these negotiations are. Iranian state media reported on Sunday that Iranian officials canceled participation in some planned technical talks, arguing that certain conditions they wanted fulfilled, including access to previously unfrozen funds, had not yet been met. In other words, while the broader political agreement to continue talking remains alive, there are massive disagreements that still exist underneath the surface. And that's exactly why, well, no one is actually thinking this process is going to go quickly or even be easy. What we've seen is this. You have a military incident, one missile launches, one attack on commercial shipping, one misunderstanding, and suddenly diplomacy is replaced by another round of escalation. And that's exactly what the radical terrorists and the terrorist organizations that have been supported by Iran are wanting to happen each and every day. Now, there's the broader regional implications as well. Negotiators are working to establish what has been described as direct communication mechanisms that are intended to prevent accidents from spiraling into another conflict. And then there's Lebanon. And Lebanon remains tied into these negotiations because fighting that is involving the terrorist organization Hezbollah has repeatedly threatened to derail the larger U.S.-Iranian diplomatic process altogether. Now, diplomats are also continuing to try to prevent that from, well, reigniting, while keeping the focus on the broader negotiations between Washington and Tehran. And that's why we need to talk about, well, why you as an American should actually care. The obvious reason is avoiding another major Middle East war involving U.S. forces. Every American understands the enormous human and financial cost of a prolonged conflict. Certainly the markets understand that as well. Now, a successful diplomatic pause could reduce those risks dramatically. And then you have the energy markets. Every time the tensions are rising, whether it's around the Strait of Hormuz or in Lebanon or with Israel, the markets do what they do. They become nervous. And that is when the oil prices react. That's when shipping insurance increases dramatically, costing you more to get the goods you need. And then the supply chains also tighten. Now, if these negotiations hold, it could provide additional stability for global energy markets and the broader economy as well. That means lower energy volatility. That means it helps you as a family or a small business. It also helps transportation. It helps inflation. And ultimately, it helps American consumers. And then there's the geopolitical picture. So whether you're supportive of the administration's approach or critical of Donald Trump, diplomacy succeeding after military confrontation? Well, it would represent a major development in one of the world's most dangerous flash points. This remains, again, an interim pause, and negotiators are still facing enormous disagreements with terrorists. Now, trust between Washington and Tehran, well, it's virtually non-existent. And events on the ground, well, that could change all of this very quickly. So here's what you need to know. In the coming days, it will likely determine whether this temporary halt becomes a foundation for something bigger and larger, or whether the region slides backwards into another cycle of retaliation. Now, for now, the biggest headline is this. The shooting has, quote, largely paused. Diplomats are heading back to the table. The next major test comes down to talks in Doha, and the world will be watching closely, because what happens there won't just shape the future of U.S.-Iran relations. It could have major consequences for the global energy markets, regional stability, and then the broader international economy. One thing is for sure, President Trump is holding a hard line, but also trying to make sure diplomacy has a real chance moving forward. I want to get to your phone call. 1-800-474-9732. 1-800-474-9732. 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We'll take a quick break. We'll come back. We'll get all of your thoughts and reaction to this. Again, 1-800-474-9732. Don't forget, if you like the show, you'll love the podcast I do every day. So download the Ben Ferguson podcast. We'll be right back.
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1: Donald Trump saying he will not let communist D.C. mayoral candidate destroy the city. Now, we're witnessing this happen around the country in places like L.A., New York City with Mondani. And President Donald Trump is now warning that he will not let the Democratic candidate for Washington, D.C. mayor destroy the city with her policies. In a post on True Social, True shared that George has stated that she wants to empty the prisons, turn the city into a sanctuary city to protect criminal illegal aliens, and defund the police, among other things. Trump pointed out that many people, including him, had worked long and hard to clean up the nation's capital and make sure it is again a safe and prestigious community. He says George, the communist, who is also certainly going to be elected mayor of D.C., has stated that she wants to empty the prisons, make D.C. a sanctuary city, oppose ICE, welcome criminal illegal aliens back into our beloved capital, and resist the anti-crime crackdown, as well as defund the police. He went on to say she also wants to expand cashless bail and so many other capital destroying things. Now, Trump continued to share what he would meet with George, and he said he called a communist, adding that he was warning that Washington, D.C. is a safe place and a prestigious community, saying many people, including myself, have worked long and hard to get it there. And we will not let it be destroyed by a communist adherent to who has no intention to make America or make Washington great again. Now, in response to Trump's post, George issued a statement that she would, quote, stand up to anyone who puts our city on its and its residents in harm's way. Yeah. So apparently the president, she's saying, is putting Americans into harm's way. While most of these claims are incorrect, the fact is that the mayor of our nation's capital and the administration are going to be meeting with each other, is what George said. I'm willing to work with anyone, including the administration, to improve the lives of D.C. residents. And I will stand up to anyone who puts our city or its residents in trouble. Now, again, Trump's post comes after he earned praise from even Democrats regarding construction and landscaping projects throughout the city. Among the projects include the administration's restoration of monuments and the fountains, such as the Meridian Hill Park and the fountain at Columbus Circle outside of D.C.'s Union Station. Thank goodness they're actually working again, something that has not happened in, well, years and years and years. The Columbus Circle in their historic front to door to Washington, D.C., well, it's now working again and beautiful. This is all a part of what the president of the United States of America has been wanting to do. Now, if you go back to August of 2025, There was a video that showed the city clearing a homeless encampment located near the Kennedy Center. That came after Trump vowed to crack down on crime in the city. That move came days after President Trump said, we're not doing this anymore. And then the city, he officially invoked Section 740 of the District of Columbia Home Rule Act, placing the D.C. Metro Police Department under the direct federal control. And then he activated the National Guard, which, of course, meant that liberals would lose their minds because he was actually trying to have a safer city. While George has said she will, quote, work with anyone, including the president, she has also said there are limits to that, quote, cooperation, saying, we are not going to be able to stand up for our autonomy and fight for D.C. statehood ultimately by just complying in advance. I have also been very clear that I will work with anyone, including the president, for the best interests of the residents. So the question is obviously, well, this. How can you be working for the interests of the citizens of D.C. if you're advocating for illegal immigrants? How can you say you're working for the citizens of Washington, D.C. if you're wanting to let everyone out of jail? Again, those are her words. How are you going to work for the citizens? Again, a simple question of Washington, D.C. If you're advocating for illegal immigrants to show up, putting them ahead of American citizens. And then she said she's also going to advocate for, as she describes it, statehood. Another simple question. How are you going to advocate for statehood if you're going against the President of the United States of America and really just pushing for your radical communist agenda? You look at the facts of what she's in favor of. It's really no different than Mondani. It's no different than Gavin Newsom. It's no different than so many of these radicals that we see day in and day out. And what they're running on now and what they're hoping is they can outlast the president of the United States of America. You can also look at the Soros stooges. George Soros and his son Alex have funneled a staggering $103 million into the midterm so far. And they're on track to shatter spending records. They're helping people like Representative Ilhan Omar and the Maine Senate nominee, Graham Platner, the mogul, again, spending more than $103 million already in the midterm elections, sending money to Senator Raphael Warnock and other radicals like Jayapal. This is their entire guide. This is how they want to destroy this country. And they're using massive amounts of cash to actually do it. Now, the billionaire Democratic kingmaker, Soros, putting in $102.8 million in the midterm elections again so far. And with the November election still more than 4 months away, Soros is probably going to shatter his own record of $128 million set during the last midterms 4 years ago. He's hoping that Americans will be disengaged and, well, money talks. And Soros's money says the most. It's all about him trying to destroy the United States of America. Soros has been described as a wannabe Bond villain responsible for the radical takeover of the Democratic Party. And by the way, it's working. Only a fraction of this cycle's contributions, 793,000, were made in the 95-year-old mega donor's actual name. Almost all the money, $102 million, was funneled through the Democratic Political Action Committee, the super PAC that Soros launched in 2020, which acts as the family's main political arm. Yeah, it's pretty incredible. Again, Democrats say they hate rich people until they're begging them for more than $100 million. Now, of all the money he's given for the midterms, over half, $52 million, actually came from George Soros through the private corporation under his name, and the other $50 million from Fund for Policy Reform. That's a nonprofit, is what they call it. Yeah, a nonprofit to just, you know, get involved in politics. And clearly, that's also working. Now, this is without counting the family's main organization, known as Open Society Foundation, which funds efforts to decriminalize drugs, open the border and abolish the police, and its lobbying wing, the Open Society Action Fund, which is even more obscure as it doesn't have to disclose their political spending because it's registered as a nonprofit, claiming to do merely advocacy work. Now, in previous election cycles, the Open Society Action Fund's cash flow went to the most extreme. You know, the lefty stars they created, the Squad, the AOCs, Ilhan Omar. And all of this is again showing that George Soros and his son, they're doing everything they can to find the most radical candidates, like the D.C. mayor candidate, and destroy our country literally from within. So pay attention, because this is what the midterm elections are actually all about. I want to get your phone calls. 1-800-474-9732. 1-800-474-9732. 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It is the Ben Ferguson Show. 1-800-474-9732. 1-800-474-9732. 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
6: Twin Cities weather, I'm Corey Hartman. Extreme heat warning goes into effect tomorrow morning. For tonight, mostly cloudy, some thunderstorms, lows in the low 70s and mid-90s on Monday. Monday night, storms in 73 and 93 in sun Tuesday. That's weather on Twin Cities News Talk, AM 1130. Currently, 75 degrees.
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15: After the U.S. and Iran agreed to halt fighting and talk in the Qatar area, fighting in the Strait of Hormuz, on NBC's Meet the Press, Senator Roger Marshall.
16: The major war is over, and think of this as almost just a mop-up operation. We have to press them. If they strike us, we have to strike them back by 10.
15: The fighting erupted during the 60-day memorandum of agreement after Iran launched attacks on two ships. Gas prices continue to fall nationwide. Oil industry analyst Trilby Lundberg.
17: We have another big drop in the price of gasoline. In the past 2 weeks, regular grade at retail is down 23 cents. The new price is $4.01. And in 5 weeks, it's down 58 cents.
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1: That we've been talking about, we've been covering a lot tonight. 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Let me go to Tim, line two. Welcome, you're on the Ben Ferguson Show. Nice to have you with us. Hi.
18: Hi, this is Tim. You talking to me?
1: I'm talking to you. How are you, sir?
18: Well, I've been better. I am a stage 4 cancer survivor. I woke up on a 94-year-old man's couch, and I've been with his daughter for the last 11 years. And I moved to South Carolina.
1: 474-9732. Let me go to Craig. Welcome. You're on the Ben Ferguson Show. Nice to have you with us. Hi.
19: Thank you, Mr. Ferguson. Great to talk to you.
1: Good to talk to you as well.
19: Hello?
1: Yeah, go ahead.
19: All right. I think George Soros is a war criminal. He should be killed. His son Alex is there. And then I think all the members of Congress that have voted repeatedly over several years to get us $40 trillion in debt should be carted off to jail at the next State of the Union address. They're criminals. They're communists.
1: Well, look, you can't just randomly arrest people because you don't like them politically. You know that, right?
19: Well, no, but they voted. Every congressman that voted for the $40 trillion in debt over time, they're all responsible for 75.
1: Look, here's the problem with what you just said. The problem is you're implying that you can just lock people up politically. If you do that, it is a disaster, because then when the Republicans lose control, and that will happen one day, Democrats will do that to every single conservative. They'll come after guys like me first. They're like, oh, you talk show host. Yeah, we'll just take you off the air. We'll just arrest all of you. Right? I mean, that's game over. Straight up game over. That would be a disaster. I don't want people locked up for their political beliefs. I don't want to go after people because of politics. If you break the law, fine. Okay? I'll be very clear. If you break a law, I don't care if you're a Republican or a Democrat, then okay, go to jail. Right? Like, we shouldn't show favoritism to somebody or go after somebody, your political opponents. It's what I've been saying about the Democrats for quite some time. I don't want to get in power and then start going after people for political reasons. That is a disaster. But let me also say, if you commit crimes, look at the fraud. Okay? Look at the waste. Look at the abuse. The people that are being arrested for that, like, yes. Please, yes. All right. Like I am like all day long, every day, twice on Sunday. Arrest them if they're committing crimes. If it's a Republican that is involved in waste, fraud, and abuse, lock them up. I don't care what you are politically. If you're committing crimes, you deserve to be held accountable for that. But what I don't say is, by the way, it's not a crime to be a Marxist. It's not a crime to be a socialist. It's not a crime to be a communist. If that's what you want to be, fine. My job is to expose the flaws in it and let other people understand how big these flaws actually are. Like that's the best way I can describe it. 1-800-474-9732. 1-800-474-9732. Let me go to Leslie. Thanks for waiting. You're on the Ben Ferguson Show. Hello.
0: Hello. Good evening.
1: How are you? Good evening.
0: I want to first thank you and compliment you how well you are handling all these current events. But tonight, what I'd like to do is talk specifically about the war. I think it is now time that President Trump, of course, he has his own advisors, and of course he has headsets and the whole entourage. I think he's ready to go take the island of Kars. What do you think? And then we set up a base there.
1: I don't have an opinion on it yet. Let me explain why. All right. One, I don't think the president wants to get into a broader, longer conflict, and for obvious reasons. I think that's probably a very, very smart move. The president said this is about making sure that they don't get a nuclear weapon. I think that's exactly what he's trying to accomplish. He's doing a very good job of keeping it focused. I don't want to get into another long-term war. I also am, like, really concerned about the midterms, because you don't get redos. Right? Like, you know that, right? If we lose the midterms and we lose the House and Senate, the agenda that we all voted for is gone. It's going to be extremely hard for the president to get anything done. They're going to come after him. They're going to try to impeach him. They're going to try to impeach the vice president. They're going to try to impeach every member of the cabinet. They're going to come after Republicans. They've already said that. They made it clear. So all I care about right now is making sure two things. One, Iran doesn't get a nuclear weapon. And number two, that we win the midterms. Because if we don't win the midterms, then what are we doing here? We're spinning our wheels, right? And they're going to weaponize the government, the Democratic Party.
0: May I ask you a question?
1: Sure.
0: So you're thinking that going to the level of taking the island of Kars is really going to entrench the war?
1: Yeah, you're going to have to have boots on the ground.
0: Right.
1: Like that, and that's what the, if you look at the polling data, all right, and I also think you got to look at what the American people, they're in favor of Iran not getting a nuclear weapon, but they're also not in favor of putting ground troops in. And so the president's kind of limited in that. It's one of the reasons why I think so many Americans were impressed with what the president did with Venezuela, right? You went after the guy who had basically taken over control, who was a narco-terrorist, and you arrest him and you brought him back to America, and you didn't put a bunch of troops on the ground. You didn't have a massive ground invasion. It was a quick in, quick out, canary type, you know, project where it's just, you know, bam, wait, what happened? It's over. And that's what people are in favor of. They're not in favor of military troops, loss of life. Taking that island, you're going to have loss of life. You're going to have a loss of American military personnel. The American people don't seem to have an appetite for that at all.
0: Yeah. Well, thank you for hearing me out.
1: Absolutely. God bless you, Leslie. Thank you. 1-800-474-9732. 1-800-474-9732. 3-2. Let me go to Paul. You're on the Ben Ferguson Show. Really nice to have you with us. Hello.
3: Thanks for taking my call. There's a lot of callers out there that want to get on, so I'll try to be quick. And the more I thought about it, I said, this can't be a coup as far as a military one. It's going to have to be a voting coup. And that's what we've got. The libs don't want to give up all their votes. And Mullen is taking them back over where they belong, so they can't vote over here. And I wanted to thank you for bringing that up. The next thing I wanted to address is the Iranians. How many times have we gone to the table since the ceasefire stuff has started? It's probably been, what, 7-8 times, trips back and forth. I wouldn't trust him as far as I can spit. You know, that's up to the president. He's the one that makes it. He gets the high pay grade when I get the low at a drop of a hat. And I appreciate the man. I look up to the man. And I think he's trying to get us out of the hole that Congress put us in for over $40 trillion. So,
1: yeah.
3: That's all I got.
1: I appreciate the phone call. Paul, God bless you. I think you bring up an excellent point there. Look, I think there's a lot of people that look at what this president's trying to accomplish, and they still support him. But the president also knows you got to have the people behind you. And look, there's some things where people, their instant gratification, we're, by the way, we are very, very, very, okay, like very selfish as a group of people. Unfortunately, we are extremely selfish. And so there's instant gratification. Oh, yeah, I don't want to make sure Iran doesn't get nuclear weapons. But, oh, wait, I don't really want to actually do what it takes to get rid of those nuclear weapons. Like, that's the problem. And it's really, really frustrating that you have people that are ADD and that's just instant. Like, they want a war to happen in 30 seconds on Instagram or X, and then it's over. Like, it doesn't work that way. It's never worked that way. And because we live in these unrealistic times where people don't realize, like, some things that you want, it's really hard to do. Okay. Like, it's not easy. And look, I think when you get guys like Maduro in Venezuela, for example, is another great example of this. It went so quickly and it was, hey, we got him and we're out. And be like, oh, we should just do that again. Like, let's just do that with this one, or let's do that with that situation, or let's just do that with Iran. Like, that's not realistic in every scenario. And making sure that Iran doesn't get nuclear weapons, for me, Scott, is one of those where I'm saying over and over again, it's not something that happens in 2 seconds. It takes real time. 1-800-474-9732. 1-800-474-9732. 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
3: Your reaction to all of this, see what you think about it. Something I just wanted to say real quick that I thought was really interesting. There is a second type of invasion that's coming into this country that a lot of people don't know about. And it is happening with Chinese nationals who are flying into the U.S. for the purpose of having a child. Congressman Brennan Gill on Judiciary on the House Oversight Committee had this to say about Trump administration racking in wins from the Supreme Court on for deportations and why this matters. Listen carefully.
4: I think that's exactly right. If you ask most Americans, do you believe that an illegal alien who traverses across South America, passes through multiple countries, shows up at our southern border, crosses over, and has a child, if that child should be an American citizen, just like anybody else in our country, I think most people would say no. If you ask them, do you believe that a Chinese national who flies into the United States for the sole purpose of having a child, if that child should be an American citizen, most people would say no. And I hope that the Supreme Court recognizes that. You know, for most of American history, we've always recognized that there are certain people who don't fall under that category of citizens. For instance, the children of an invading army, the children of a Native American tribe that maintains tribal relationships, the children of diplomats, for instance, have not been considered American citizens or have not been given American citizenship simply because they're born here. And I think that the same logic applies to the children of illegal aliens who never should have been in our country to begin with.
5: Congressman Kevin Cork here.
3: By the way, I love the way that he described it. Like, if you're just exploiting the system that way, and the way that he described it, you better believe it should be a problem, right? Like it's something we need to also look at. I agree. I also said a moment ago, talking about the importance of the midterm elections and how important it is that we get these things right. Let me let you hear what J.D. Vance said, echoing what I said a moment ago about how important the midterms actually are.
6: If the Democrats do win the midterms, is Trump getting impeached again?
7: I'm sure he'll get impeached. Look, they have nothing to actually run on or govern on. Their entire obsessive focus of that party is they hate Donald Trump. So if they ever get power, are they going to, you know, lower Americans' taxes? No. Are they going to make your life more affordable? No. Are they going to solve the crime crisis? No. What they're going to do is they're going to spend all their time and all of your money trying to get Donald Trump. I think it's ridiculous. I think it's ridiculous that's what they're running on. But the American people are going to make this determination. I think the American people should vote for the people who want to make their life more affordable and want to make their neighborhoods safer. That's what we're trying to deliver every single day.
3: I by the way, agree with him completely on that point. Like, they'd have nothing to run on. They have nothing to run on. So this is all they're going to do is weaponize the government and go after anybody they can. 1-800-474-9732. Let me get to Robert. Welcome. You're on the Ben Ferguson Show. How are you, Robert?
8: Yes, Mr. Ferguson. On some of the points, I agree with you. On some, most of them, I don't. As far as Donald Trump being the president, no. He gave up his rights when he became a 32-time felon. When his son, when his son-in-law, Jared Kushner, took over $2 billion from the Saudis. When he did the wave pool in D.C., he gave a $16 million contract, and the pool is cracking up. Now he's trying to blame it on protesters. Donald Trump.
3: Hold on, Robert. Let me. I tried to hold my tongue as long as I could. So let's just.

0: talk about this for a second. You're telling me that Donald Trump is the worst person in the world because you didn't vote for him, you don't like him, and then you go back to felonies, and then did like, I laugh because you talk about winning or losing. I didn't know that you're just guilty if someone accused you of something. That's a new thing. You guys love that, right? Like, that was your whole talking point. Donald Trump was indicted. Well, did he go to jail? And by the way, this is the Democratic Party. So, like, really be ready for this, okay? What you just heard from Robert is exactly the game plan moving forward. We will weaponize our government at all costs. We will weaponize it, and we will destroy anyone that we can that we don't like politically. We will try to lock them up, and we'll say they were indicted, they were charged with, they were convicted, even though they don't tell you the rest of the story. What happened after that, right? What happened down the road? Did it get overthrown? Did it get thrown out of court? Right? No. They want to just indict you. And then they just want to attack you. And they want to go after you, and they want to go after your family. And it goes back to what I said, and that's part of the reason why I love people that disagree with me calling in, because then you can hear what they truly want. What they really, really, really, really want to happen. What they are really obsessed with happening. And, like, this is it, folks. Like, this is what they want. They want to destroy your lives. And anybody that they disagree with, they want to lock them up. That's the truth here. That's what it's actually all about. Don't forget, I do the show as a podcast each and every day. You can download the Ben Ferguson podcast wherever you get your podcasts each and every day. It is free. And every morning, if you want to be the smartest person in the room, you can start your day off with the 47 Morning Update. The 47 Morning Update gives you the biggest news stories coming out of the White House. It takes about 10 to 12 minutes to listen to it. 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All right. Be safe out there. God bless America. Don't forget, we got the big 4th of July 250th anniversary. So enjoy this week, my friends, and I'll see you back here next Sunday.
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9: The U.S. retaliated after Iran fired attack drones on two ships in the Strait of Hormuz. Fox's Trey Yangst reports from Tel Aviv on the latest fighting.
10: The United States conducted a new round of airstrikes against Iran overnight after the IRGC targeted another oil tanker in the Strait of Hormuz. According to U.S. Central Command, surveillance sites along with storage facilities and radar systems were hit by U.S. planes. The president posted to Truth Social shortly after saying the strikes, the United States aircraft just struck Iranian missile and drone storage locations and coastal radar sites for violating the ceasefire agreement again. It is very possible that they will never learn. The president goes on to say, there may come a point when we are no longer able to be reasonable and will be forced to militarily complete the job that we very successfully started. If that happens, the Islamic Republic of Iran will no longer exist. Now, in response, Iran launched missiles and drones toward Kuwait and Bahrain.
9: U.S. military forces in Bahrain intercepted ballistic missiles and drones that the IRGC launched towards U.S. military sites. The latest eruption of fighting threatens that 60-day memorandum of agreement between the two countries. Trump-backed Louisiana Republican Congresswoman Julia Letlow defeating State Treasurer John Fleming in Saturday's primary runoff. Letlow addressing her supporters.
11: Louisiana sent a clear message that they want a candidate to represent them in the Senate who will always put America first and never turn her back on Louisiana voters.
9: The Congresswoman will face Democrat Jamie Davis in November's general election. She was vying for the seat now held by incumbent Senator Bill Cassidy, who lost Trump's support. 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
16: Inning in the term as they finalize eight cases still outstanding. Among the high-profile opinions, a ruling on President Trump's executive order to eliminate birthright citizenship. The High Court is also still considering a pair of cases from Idaho and West Virginia over transgender students participating in female athletics. And ahead of the midterm elections, a case over campaign finance is unresolved, as well as a Mississippi case about counting late-arriving mail-in ballots. In Washington, Jared Halpern, Fox News.
9: Deadly flooding reported in Kentucky with water rescues and flooded homes. Fox's Chanley Painter has more.
17: Kentucky is declaring a state of emergency as heavy rain floods the state. Crews have their hands full rescuing people trapped in cars and homes. The flooding is blamed for at least four deaths. More rain is expected throughout the night.
9: Many victims of the severe flooding were swept away in their vehicles due to sudden flash flooding. Governor Andy Beshear declared a state of emergency for several counties. Upwards of 8 inches of rain fell, with Madison and Jackson counties hardest hit. Arizona Democratic Senator Mark Kelly is criticizing the America 250 event at the National Mall in Washington. The senator telling ABC's This Week that America 250 is more of a political event rather than a celebration of America's history.
18: This is really an opportunity to think about like the history of our country and all the great things we've done, all the innovation. But what's going to happen on July 4th?
19: Yeah.
18: We're going to have a rally.
9: The America 250 celebration kicked off with President Donald Trump opening the celebration with a speech at the National Mall in Washington on Wednesday night. President Trump also scheduled to speak at the America 250 celebration again on July 4th. I'm Deborah Valentine. This is Fox News.
20: Twin Cities weather. I'm Corey Hartman. Extreme heat warning goes into effect tomorrow morning. For tonight, mostly cloudy, some thunderstorms, lows in the low 70s and mid 90s on Monday. Monday night, storms in 73 and 93 in sun Tuesday. That's weather on Twin Cities News Talk, AM 1130. Currently 75 degrees.
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0: Twin Cities weather. I'm Corey Hartman. Extreme heat warning goes into effect tomorrow morning. For tonight, mostly cloudy, some thunderstorms, lows in the low 70s and mid 90s on Monday. Monday night, storms in 73 and 93 in sun Tuesday. That's weather on Twin Cities News Talk, AM 1130. Currently 75 degrees.
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13: As peace talks are planned Tuesday in Qatar, Louisiana Senator John Kennedy telling Fox's The Big Weekend Show.
14: It would be nice to have some help from other countries in the world that depend on the Strait of Hormuz for their oil.
13: It's a race against time to find survivors of the earthquakes in Venezuela. As international rescue teams are assisting them.
15: American rescue teams are here from Florida, California, and Virginia. The U.S. Embassy tells Fox the Trump administration will be here for Venezuela as long as it takes.
13: Fox's Nate Foy reporting at least 1,450 people are dead. Thousands remain missing. And wildfires along the Utah-Colorado border turning deadly. Three firefighters dead, two injured in the Knowles and Gore fires. 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
3: 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She's done lifetime of research into the Epstein files and more. She has some questions to ask. Let's continue with more. Bill Cunningham, The Great American, with you every Sunday night. Keep it.

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6: As the weekend of military strikes threaten the fragile ceasefire agreement, Fox's Trey Yingst in Tel Aviv tells us that the strikes between the U.S. and Tehran escalated before both sides reportedly agreed to prepare for high-stakes talks in Doha, Qatar on Tuesday.
7: The United States conducted a new round of airstrikes against Iran overnight after the IRGC targeted another oil tanker in the Strait of Hormuz. According to U.S. Central Command, surveillance sites along with storage facilities and radar systems were hit by U.S. planes. The president posted to Truth Social shortly after saying the strikes, the United States aircraft just struck Iranian missile and drone storage locations and coastal radar sites for violating the ceasefire agreement again. It is very possible that they will never learn. The president goes on to say there may come a point when we are no longer able to be reasonable and will be forced to militarily complete the job that we very successfully started. If that happens, the Islamic Republic of Iran will no longer exist. Now, in response, Iran launched missiles and drones toward Kuwait and Bahrain.
6: Meanwhile, the Times of Israel is reporting Hezbollah is accusing Israel of violating the ceasefire in southern Lebanon and is vowing it'll still defend the homeland. This as Lebanon's Hezbollah-allied parliament leader says the peace deal with Israel will not pass. Trump-backed Louisiana Congresswoman Julia Letlow defeated State Treasurer John Fleming in Saturday's primary runoff. Letlow addressing her supporters.
8: Louisiana sent a clear message that they want a candidate to represent them in the Senate who will always put America first and never turn her back on Louisiana voters.
6: The congresswoman will face Jamie Davis in November's general election, the two vying for the seat now held by incumbent Senator Bill Cassidy. 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
13: Justices have at least two more days remaining in the term as they finalize eight cases still outstanding. Among the high-profile opinions, a ruling on President Trump's executive order to eliminate birthright citizenship. The High Court is also still considering a pair of cases from Idaho and West Virginia over transgender students participating in female athletics. And ahead of the midterm elections, a case over campaign finance is unresolved, as well as a Mississippi case about counting late-arriving mail-in ballots. In Washington, Jared Halpern, Fox News.
6: Massive flooding in Kentucky turning deadly. The heavy rains and flash flooding prompting water rescues, evacuations, and emergency declarations, as we hear from Fox's Chandley Painter.
14: Kentucky is declaring a state of emergency as heavy rain floods the state. Crews have their hands full, rescuing people trapped in cars and homes. The flooding is blamed for at least four deaths. More rain is expected throughout the night.
6: Many victims of the severe flooding swept away in their cars because of the sudden flash flooding. Governor Andy Beshear declaring a state of emergency for several counties. Upwards of 8 inches of rain fell, with Madison and Jackson counties hardest hit. Arizona Democratic Senator Mark Kelly criticizing the America 250 event at the National Mall in Washington. The senator telling ABC's This Week that America 250 is more of a political event rather than a celebration of America's history.
15: This is really an opportunity to think about, like, the history of our country and all the great things we've done, all the innovation. But what's going to happen on July 4th?
16: Yeah.
15: We're going to have a rally.
6: The America 250 kicked off with President Trump opening the celebration with a speech at the National Mall Wednesday night, and he will finalize it with a speech on July 4th. I'm Sue Guzman. This is Fox News.
17: Twin Cities weather, I'm Corey Hartman. Extreme heat warning goes into effect tomorrow morning. For tonight, mostly cloudy, some thunderstorms, lows in the low 70s and mid-90s on Monday. Monday night, storms in 73 and 93 in sun Tuesday. That's weather on Twin Cities News Talk, AM 1130. Currently, 75 degrees.
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0: Twin Cities weather. I'm Corey Hartman. Extreme heat warning goes into effect tomorrow morning. For tonight, mostly cloudy, some thunderstorms, lows in the low 70s and mid 90s on Monday. Monday night, storms in 73 and 93 in sun Tuesday. That's weather on Twin Cities News Talk, AM 1130. Currently 75 degrees.
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11: On Tuesday, the two countries have agreed to stop new strikes in the Strait of Hormuz.
12: This week, Iran struck a commercial vessel in the Strait of Hormuz. The U.S. then carried out strikes in Iran on Friday, the first since the signing of the Memorandum of Understanding. Tehran launched a drone and missile attack targeting Bahrain and Kuwait.
11: Fox's Alex Hogan. Emergency crews are working to pull survivors out of the rubble after back-to-back earthquakes in Venezuela's capital. Fox's Nate Foy reports from Caracas.
13: But the worst of this is actually in La Guaira. People from Caracas are bringing Starlinks to La Guaira so survivors can communicate with rescue workers. U.S. rescue teams are here as well.
11: Over 1,400 people are reported dead. 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
1: 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He provided for our family in life and also after his death. 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
7: Retaliated after Iran fired attack drones on two ships in the Strait of Hormuz. Fox's Trey Yinks reports from Tel Aviv.
8: The United States conducted a new round of airstrikes against Iran overnight after the IRGC targeted another oil tanker in the Strait of Hormuz. According to U.S. Central Command, surveillance sites along with storage facilities and radar systems were hit by U.S. planes. The president posted to Truth Social shortly after saying the strikes, the United States aircraft just struck Iranian missile and drone storage locations and coastal radar sites for violating the ceasefire agreement again. It is very possible that they will never learn. The president goes on to say, there may come a point when we are no longer able to be reasonable and will be forced to militarily complete the job that we very successfully started. If that happens, the Islamic Republic of Iran will no longer exist. Now, in response, Iran launched missiles and drones toward Kuwait and Bahrain.
7: U.S. military forces in Bahrain also intercepted ballistic missiles and drones that the IRGC launched towards U.S. military sites. The latest eruption of fighting threatens the 60-day memorandum of agreement. Emergency crews are searching for survivors after back-to-back earthquakes shook Venezuela's capital last week. Fox's Ashley Strohmeyer has an update.
9: Local and international rescue teams are racing against the clock to pull survivors from the rubble in Venezuela, days after dual earthquakes struck the country. The death toll has now surpassed more than 1,400 and is expected to keep rising. Nearly 70,000 others are still reported missing, and thousands of buildings are destroyed.
7: Thousands others injured and tens of thousands missing. 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
14: Term as they finalize 8 cases still outstanding. Among the high-profile opinions, a ruling on President Trump's executive order to eliminate birthright citizenship. The high court is also still considering a pair of cases from Idaho and West Virginia over transgender students participating in female athletics. And ahead of the midterm elections, a case over campaign finance is unresolved, as well as a Mississippi case about counting late arriving mail-in ballots. In Washington, Jared Halpern, Fox News.
7: Louisiana Congresswoman Julia Letlow won the Republican nomination for Senate. President Trump endorsed her over incumbent Senator Bill Cassidy. Fox's Madeline Rivera in Washington reports.
15: On Saturday, Letlow clinched the Republican nomination comfortably with about 57% of the vote. State Treasurer John Fleming finished at 43%. Letlow's win marked a victory for President Trump as well, who had endorsed the Republican representative. She will likely succeed Senator Bill Cassidy, whom the president successfully ousted. Cassidy has broken with the president on several issues, including last week when the two had a blow-up over the war in Iran. The two-term incumbent accuses the president of sometimes treating Congress as an appendage, but he does believe there are other lawmakers who will hold the president accountable.
7: Senator Cassidy voted to restrict President Trump's war powers in Iran and told CBS Sunday he pushed for answers about the end point of the war in that meeting last week. 3 federal firefighters are now reported dead and 2 others are hurt battling Mesa County wildfires at the Utah-Colorado border. There's no word yet on the conditions of those 2 injured firefighters. I'm Deborah Valentine. This
16: Twin Cities weather. I'm Corey Hartman. Extreme heat warning goes into effect tomorrow morning. For tonight, mostly cloudy, some thunderstorms, lows in the low 70s and mid 90s on Monday. Monday night, storms in 73 and 93 and sun Tuesday. That's weather on Twin Cities News Talk, AM 1130. Currently 75 degrees.
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1: Twin Cities weather, I'm Corey Hartman. Extreme heat warning goes into effect tomorrow morning. For tonight, mostly cloudy, some thunderstorms, lows in the low 70s and mid-90s on Monday. Monday night, storms in 73 and 93 in sun Tuesday. That's weather on Twin Cities News Talk, AM 1130. Currently, 75 degrees.
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6: Military strikes against each other. It's according to Axios. Both sides reportedly planning to resume finalizing peace talks on Tuesday. Emergency response teams from the U.S. are searching for survivors in Venezuela after the devastating earthquake.
7: Search and rescue professionals. These guys are total pros. We got over 300 of them from around the United States. They brought 200,000 pounds of very specialized gear and canine dogs.
6: John Barrett, top diplomat at the U.S. Embassy in Caracas. In a massive heat wave set to bless the eastern U.S. this week.
8: On Monday, much of the south and central U.S. will face temperatures above 90 degrees. Sweltering heat moves east on Tuesday, scorching the Midwest. Then by Wednesday, the massive heat dome will start to impact the northeast.
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9: Reportedly agreed to once again halt attacks in the Strait of Hormuz as a weekend of military strikes threatened the fragile ceasefire agreement. Strikes between the U.S. and Tehran escalating before both sides agreed to prepare for high-stakes talks in Doha, Qatar Tuesday. U.S. Central Command saying on X that Iran had a chance to honor the ceasefire agreement but elected not to when its forces attacked near the Strait of Hormuz Saturday. CENTCOM says the U.S. targeted Iranian military surveillance infrastructure, air defense strikes, drone storage facilities, and mine layer capabilities following the attack on a merchant vessel Saturday morning. Meanwhile, Israel's military is ramping up strikes against Iran-backed Hezbollah, this time by destroying an underground terrorist center. Fox's Ashley Strohmeyer reports.
10: The IDF says it targeted a 650-foot tunnel in a village where guns were stored. The U.S. was told about the attack before it happened. Strike comes just 2 days after Lebanon and Israel agreed to a U.S. brokered deal to stop fighting along the border. Hezbollah says Israel's attacks are a flagrant violation of the ceasefire, adding it will continue its armed resistance.
9: Israeli officials say they will only withdraw if the Lebanese army deploys against Hezbollah. Trump-backed Louisiana Republican Congresswoman Julia Letlow defeating State Treasurer John Fleming in Saturday's primary runoff.
11: Tonight, Louisiana sent a clear message that they want a candidate to represent them in the Senate who will always put America first and never turn her back on Louisiana voters.
9: Letlow is vying for the seat now held by incumbent Senator Bill Cassidy, who voted to remove President Trump from office after the January 6th riot, lost his primary in May. Congresswoman will face Democrat Jamie Davis in the November general election. 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
12: 10. Justices have at least two more days remaining in the term as they finalize eight cases still outstanding. Among the high-profile opinions, a ruling on President Trump's executive order to eliminate birthright citizenship. The High Court is also still considering a pair of cases from Idaho and West Virginia over transgender students participating in female athletics. And ahead of the midterm elections, a case over campaign finance is unresolved, as well as a Mississippi case about counting late-arriving mail-in ballots. In Washington, Jared Halpern, Fox News.
9: Massive flooding in Kentucky turning deadly. The heavy rains and flash flooding prompting water rescues, evacuations, and emergency declarations, as we hear from Fox's Chanley Painter.
15: Kentucky is declaring a state of emergency as heavy rain floods the state. Crews have their hands full, rescuing people trapped in cars and homes. The flooding is blamed for at least four deaths. More rain is expected throughout the night.
9: Some victims of the severe flooding swept away in their cars because of the sudden flash flooding. Governor Andy Beshear declaring a state of emergency for several counties. Upwards of 8 inches of rain fell. Madison and Jackson counties hardest hit. Arizona Democratic Senator Mark Kelly criticizing the America 250 event at the National Mall in Washington. The senator telling ABC's This Week that America 250 is more of a political event rather than a celebration of America's history.
16: This is really an opportunity to think about like the history of our country and all the great things we've done, all the innovation. But what's going to happen on July 4th?
17: Yeah.
16: We're going to have a rally.
9: All America 250 celebration kicked off with President Trump opening the celebration with a speech at the National Mall Wednesday night. And the president is scheduled to speak at America 250 again on July 4th. I'm Sue Guzman. This is Fox.
19: Twin Cities weather. I'm Corey Hartman. Extreme heat warning goes into effect tomorrow morning. For tonight, mostly cloudy, some thunderstorms, lows in the low 70s and mid 90s on Monday. Monday night, storms in 73 and 93 in sun Tuesday. That's weather on Twin Cities News Talk, AM 1130. Currently 75 degrees.
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1: Twin Cities weather, I'm Corey Hartman. Extreme heat warning goes into effect tomorrow morning. For tonight, mostly cloudy, some thunderstorms, lows in the low 70s and mid-90s on Monday. Monday night, storms in 73 and 93 in sun Tuesday. That's weather on Twin Cities News Talk, AM 1130. Currently, 75 degrees.
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6: Talks in Qatar on Tuesday. The two countries have agreed to stop recent attacks, which began after the IRGC fired at two ships in the Strait of Hormuz.
7: According to U.S. Central Command, a variety of different targets were hit, including military surveillance sites, air defense capabilities, communication systems, and mine layers.
6: Fox's Trey Yinks reporting from Tel Aviv. A massive heat wave will blanket portions of the U.S. heading into the 4th of July weekend. Fox's Ashley Strohmeyer has details.
8: On Monday, much of the south and central U.S. will face temperatures above 90 degrees. Sweltering heat moves east on Tuesday, scorching the Midwest.
6: On Wednesday, the heat wave moves into the northeast with temperatures forecast to hover above 100 degrees. Many areas are expected to set new temperature records. 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
6: After Iran fired attack drones on two ships in the Strait of Hormuz and at military forces in Bahrain. Fox's Alex Hogan reports President Trump is losing patience with Iran.
7: President Trump taking it one step further following these renewed attacks. He took to Truth Social, writing in part, quote, "There may come a point when we are no longer able to be reasonable and will be forced to militarily complete the job that we have successfully started. If that happens, the Islamic Republic of Iran will no longer exist." This week, Iran struck a commercial vessel in the Strait of Hormuz. The U.S. then carried out strikes in Iran on Friday, the first since the signing of the Memorandum of Understanding. Tehran launched a drone and missile attack targeting Bahrain and Kuwait.
6: The latest eruption of fighting threatens the 60-day memorandum of agreement between the two countries. U.S. military forces in Bahrain also intercepted ballistic missiles and drones fired by the IRGC. Dozens of Iraqi political officials arrested on corruption charges, according to Iraq's state-run Iraqi news agency. The state news agency later reported that 47 people had been arrested on the corruption probe. It was not clear if all of them were detained Sunday or if some of them had been arrested earlier. Fox's Ashley Strohmeyer reports.
8: It's centered on alleged misuse of state resources and government contracts. Officials say at least 47 people have been detained after raids inside Baghdad's heavily fortified green zone. The arrest could have major political repercussions all across Iraq.
6: Iraqi security forces sealed off all entrances to the capital's heavily fortified green zone early Sunday. All raids were carried out inside of that compound. It houses key government institutions. 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
12: Remaining in the term as they finalize eight cases still outstanding. Among the high-profile opinions, a ruling on President Trump's executive order to eliminate birthright citizenship. The High Court is also still considering a pair of cases from Idaho and West Virginia over transgender students participating in female athletics. And ahead of the midterm elections, a case over campaign finance is unresolved, as well as a Mississippi case about counting late-arriving mail-in ballots. In Washington, Jared Halpern, Fox News.
6: Louisiana Congresswoman Julia Letlow won the primary nomination for Senate. President Trump endorsed her over incumbent Senator Bill Cassidy. Fox's Madeline Rivera reports from Washington.
7: On Saturday, Letlow clinched the Republican nomination comfortably with about 57% of the vote. State Treasurer John Fleming finished at 43%. Letlow's win marked a victory for President Trump as well, who had endorsed the Republican representative. She will likely succeed Senator Bill Cassidy, whom the president successfully ousted. Cassidy has broken with the president on several issues, including last week when the two had a blow-up over the war in Iran. The two-term incumbent accuses the president of sometimes treating Congress as an appendage, but he does believe there are other lawmakers who will hold the president accountable.
6: Senator Cassidy had voted to restrict President Donald Trump's war powers in Iran and also told CBS Sunday that he had pushed for answers about the end point of the war in that meeting last week. Three federal firefighters are now reported dead and two others have been hurt battling Mesa County wildfires at the Utah-Colorado border. There's no word on the condition of the two injured firefighters. I'm Deborah Valentine. This is Fox News.
13: Twin Cities weather. I'm Corey Hartman. Extreme heat warning goes into effect tomorrow morning. For tonight, mostly cloudy, some thunderstorms, lows in the low 70s and mid 90s on Monday. Monday night, storms in 73 and 93 in sun Tuesday. That's weather on Twin Cities News Talk, AM 1130. Currently 75 degrees.
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2: Twin Cities weather. I'm Corey Hartman. Extreme heat warning goes into effect tomorrow morning. For tonight, mostly cloudy, some thunderstorms, lows in the low 70s and mid 90s on Monday. Monday night, storms in 73 and 93 in sun Tuesday. That's weather on Twin Cities News Talk, AM 1130. Currently 75 degrees.
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7: 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Louisiana Senator John Kennedy telling Fox's The Big Weekend Show.
8: It would be nice to have some help from other countries in the world that depend on the Strait of Hormuz for their oil.
7: It's a race against time to find survivors of the earthquakes in Venezuela as international rescue teams are assisting in the search.
9: American rescue teams are here from Florida, California, and Virginia. The U.S. Embassy tells Fox the Trump administration will be here for Venezuela as long as it takes.
7: Fox's Nate Foy, at least 1,450 people are dead. Thousands are still missing. And wildfires along the Utah-Colorado border turning deadly, killing three firefighters, injuring two in the Knowles and Gore fires. 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
3: Iran have reportedly agreed once again to halt attacks in the Strait of Hormuz and renew talks this week.
4: President Trump taking it one step further following these renewed attacks. He took to Truth Social, writing in part, quote, "There may come a point when we are no longer able to be reasonable and will be forced to militarily complete the job that we have successfully started. If that happens, the Islamic Republic of Iran will no longer exist." This week, Iran struck a commercial vessel in the Strait of Hormuz. The U.S. then carried out strikes in Iran on Friday, the first since the signing of the Memorandum of Understanding. Tehran launched a drone and missile attack targeting Bahrain and Kuwait.
3: Fox's Alex Hogan. Meanwhile, Israel's military is ramping up strikes against Iran-backed Hezbollah, this time by destroying an underground terrorist center. Here's Fox's Ashley Strohmeyer.
5: The IDF says it targeted a 650-foot tunnel in a village where guns were stored. The U.S. was told about the attack before it happened. Strike comes just 2 days after Lebanon and Israel agreed to a U.S. brokered deal to stop fighting along the border. Hezbollah says Israel's attacks are a flagrant violation of the ceasefire, adding it will continue its armed resistance.
3: Arizona Democratic Senator Mark Kelly criticizing the America 250 event at the National Mall in Washington. The senator telling ABC's This Week that America 250 is more of a political event rather than a celebration of America's history.
6: This is really an opportunity to think about, like, the history of our country and all the great things we've done, all the innovation. But what's going to happen on July 4th?
7: Yeah.
6: We're going to have a rally.
3: And the America 250 celebration kicked off with President Trump opening it at the speech in the National Mall Wednesday. And the president will speak at America 250 again July 4th. America's listening to
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3: key issues being expected to be decided.
7: Justices have at least two more days remaining in the term as they finalize eight cases still outstanding. Among the high-profile opinions, a ruling on President Trump's executive order to eliminate birthright citizenship. The High Court is also still considering a pair of cases from Idaho and West Virginia over transgender students participating in female athletics. And ahead of the midterm elections, a case over campaign finance is unresolved, as well as a Mississippi case about counting late arriving mail-in ballots. In Washington, Jared Halpern, Fox News.
3: Massive flooding in Kentucky turning deadly. The heavy rains and flash flooding prompting water rescues, evacuations, and emergency declarations, as we hear from Fox's Chandley Painter.
8: Kentucky is declaring a state of emergency as heavy rain floods the state. Crews have their hands full, rescuing people trapped in cars and homes. The flooding is blamed for at least four deaths. More rain is expected throughout the night.
3: And some victims of the severe flooding were swept away in their cars because of the sudden flash flooding. Governor Andy Beshear declaring a state of emergency for several counties. Upwards of 8 inches of rain fell in Madison and Jackson counties that were hardest hit. Trump-backed Louisiana Republican Congressman Julia Letlow defeating State Treasurer John Fleming in Saturday's primary runoff.
11: Tonight, Louisiana sent a clear message that they want a candidate to represent them in the Senate who will always put America first and never turn her back on Louisiana voters.
3: Letlow is vying for the seat now held by incumbent Senator Bill Cassidy. Cassidy voted to remove President Trump from office after the January 6th riot lost his primary in May. The Congresswoman will be facing Democrat Jamie Davis in the November general election. I'm Sue Guzman. This
12: Twin Cities weather. I'm Corey Hartman. Extreme heat warning goes into effect tomorrow morning. For tonight, mostly cloudy, some thunderstorms, lows in the low 70s and mid 90s on Monday. Monday night, storms in 73 and 93 in sun Tuesday. That's weather on Twin Cities News Talk, AM 1130. Currently 75 degrees.
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1: Twin Cities weather. I'm Corey Hartman. Extreme heat warning goes into effect tomorrow morning. For tonight, mostly cloudy, some thunderstorms, lows in the low 70s and mid 90s on Monday. Monday night, storms in 73 and 93 in sun Tuesday. That's weather on Twin Cities News Talk, AM 1130. Currently 75 degrees.
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6: Trapped in the rubble in Venezuela following Wednesday's earthquakes. Fox's Ashley Strohmeyer.
7: The death toll has now surpassed more than 1,400 and is expected to keep rising. Nearly 70,000 others are reported missing and thousands of buildings are destroyed.
6: According to U.S. Southern Command, the State Department is leading the federal response to those quakes. Following oral arguments, the U.S. Supreme Court's expected to issue a decision on birthright citizenship today.
8: Justices have at least two more days remaining in the term as they finalize eight cases still outstanding. Among the high-profile opinions, a ruling on President Trump's executive order to eliminate birthright citizenship.
6: Fox's Jared Halpern. Three federal firefighters reported dead battling Mesa County wildfires at the Utah-Colorado border. 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
9: Home when he saw the flames and heard screaming, so he pulled over, ran toward the burning home, tried to kick in the front door, but the intense heat made it impossible, so he went to the back of the house where he found a large glass door and punched his way in, suffering cuts to his arm and hand. Wrapping a bandana around his face to shield himself from smoke, he entered the home and quickly found two young girls nearby. One by one, he carried them to safety. Firefighters eventually rescued two other children. Another child perished in the flames. Two adults and another child escaped without injury. The two girls Mr. Segura rescued were airlifted to burn units in critical condition. Officials say there's no doubt they survived because of his heroics. For Nicole Murray and Mike Gavin, I'm Gordon Deal. 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
3: After a flare-up and fighting the last few days.
4: When the Iranians attacked yet another oil tanker, the U.S. ramped up strikes, going after Iranian military surveillance infrastructure, communication systems, air defense sites, drone storage facilities, and mine-laying capabilities. In response, the Iranians launched missiles and drones toward Kuwait and Bahrain early Sunday. The goal here for the Trump administration in the short term remains keeping the Strait of Hormuz open and safe.
3: Fox's Trey Yingston, Tel Aviv. Israel and Hezbollah also keep battling despite attempts to stop that in Lebanon. Israeli strikes targeted the militants over the weekend after an Israeli soldier was killed. As for talks, maybe tomorrow in Qatar, U.S. Ambassador to the U.N. Mike Waltz tells Fox News Sunday they have to prevent Iran from having nuclear weapons.
5: The president's patience isn't going to last forever. Discussions are ongoing, particularly at a technical level of how to get inspectors in.
3: They keep digging and searching for earthquake survivors in Venezuela after finding more over the weekend.
6: Days after dual earthquakes struck the country. The death toll has now surpassed more than 1,400 and is expected to keep rising. Venezuelans are criticizing the government's response as inadequate as civilian-led rescue efforts overshadow rescue operations. An American rescue team pulled an infant and her mother from the rubble.
3: Fox's Ashley Strohmeyer. There are heat advisories and heat warnings in much of the Midwest today, and those high temperatures will move east. It could hit 100 or more in Washington, New York City later this week after a deadly heat wave in Europe.
7: Over the last week, heat records have been broken across Europe. Germany experiencing its hottest day ever for the third day in a row, 107 degrees. World Health Organization Chief Tedros Adhanom Ghebreyesus says more than 1,300 excess deaths have been recorded since June 21st.
3: Jonathan Savage, America.
8: It is going to be hot and muggy today. Dangerous heat and humidity will be breezy, sunny, 96 with a heat index close to 110. Tonight, 74 with some storms late tonight. A couple of those could be strong. Tomorrow, more scattered storms, sunny, breezy, muggy, 93. I'm meteorologist Sean Cable on Twin Cities News Talk, AM 1130. Outside now, it's 75.
9: From the Choice Bank Traffic Center.
10: Good morning. We have no accidents and no delays. 94 with construction westbound from the River Falls exit to St. Croix Trail until August. There's construction westbound from the Lowry Hill.
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3: Monday, June 29th, 2026. I'm Grinnell Scott. This week, only one state, Colorado, takes center stage in the run-up of primaries leading to the midterms, and it features a highly competitive district crucial to the next House majority.
4: We have 2% of the nation's population, and we're responsible for 10% of the nation's human trafficking, for crying out loud. Democrats have made Colorado an unsafe, expensive, poorly run disaster.
5: I'm Dana Perino. From Detroit Rock City to the top of the charts, we talked to a multi-platinum songwriter who is bringing a bit of Nashville to the theater world.
6: It's not a throwback to like the olden days, and the cast are also the band. They play all the instruments.
0: And I'm Guy Benson. I've got the final word on the Fox News Rundown.
3: This week, one state will be in the primary spotlight. Some will tell you Colorado is considered a purple state looking at its U.S. House delegation because those 8 seats are evenly split, 4 Democrats and 4 Republicans. Colorado's 8th district is especially competitive. 2 Democrats seek the seat. Colorado Representative Shannon Byrd attacked the incumbent in a televised debate.
7: Instead of being a representative for people in the district, Gabe Evans' view of public service is whatever Donald Trump wants, Donald Trump gets.
3: In that same televised debate, Manny Rootnell, a Colorado state representative, had his own criticism of the man holding the 8th district seat now.
8: I've been going to these in-person town halls across the district that Gabe Evans refuses to go to because he's scared of his own constituents.
3: With literally hours remaining before knowing who he will face in his bid for re-election, Colorado's 8th district congressman hits back at his potential challengers in a hotly contested race.
4: I've done over 500 in-person events, town halls. Yes, I've done in-person town halls.
3: Gabe Evans is a Republican U.S. House member representing Colorado's 8th congressional district.
4: Roundtables, site visits, tours, other things with my constituents in person here in Colorado's 8th congressional district, or when they come out to Washington, D.C. to visit me there. My team has done an additional 2,500 in-person meeting and events with constituents from Colorado's 8th congressional district. So we're absolutely doing the work. The folks on the far left are just upset that we're doing the work in venues where I can actually have a dialogue and a conversation, and I can't get hijacked. I hosted a press conference last year down at the Colorado State Capitol along with several other elected leaders just to talk about the working families tax cut. And the left, of course, turned out their rent-a-riot crowd who did nothing but scream for an hour to the point where I couldn't even have a conversation with the media, and the media couldn't ask questions back to me because the left wants to stifle any voice that doesn't agree with them. And so, of course, I want to have a productive dialogue with my constituents. And so we just do a good job of making sure that we select venues where we can actually control the dialogue. That doesn't mean everyone agrees with me. That just means we can have a conversation without being screamed down, as has happened before by the left. And then in terms of how I represent my district, I really follow a 3-part test. My faith guides me. I follow the Constitution based on the 5 oaths that I've sworn to uphold and defend the Constitution: U.S. Army, Colorado Army, National Guard, Arvada Police Department, state representative, and United States Congress, and I listen to my constituents. I have a very energy rich district, and it's all of the above energy. It's wind and solar and oil and gas, and we're developing geothermal and battery, and we have old spent nuclear fuel rods that we're trying to figure out how to use again. We have it all in terms of energy. And so in Washington, D.C., I have a bill called the Certain Act. The Certain Act says if you get a federal permit, that federal permit should be durable across presidential administrations. So it doesn't matter whether it's a wind project or the Keystone Pipeline. We need more energy. We need to make sure that we're depoliticizing the permitting process so that we can get safe, affordable, and reliable energy.
3: You talked about what Manny Rootnell, one of your potential Democratic challengers, said about you. He bills himself as a progressive candidate. Now, I'm sure you, like many other people across the country, saw what happened in New York City with progressive candidates winning congressional seats at the urging of New York City's Mayor Zohran Mamdani. When you think of that and perhaps that wave that that may bring, is that something your team is talking about, or will you take whoever comes?
4: Oh, we can beat whoever comes because they're both state representatives, and you have to look no further at the disaster that Democrats have inflicted upon Colorado during the last 8 years, where they have ruled the state with majorities in the House, the Senate, and the governorship. Remember, 2018, Colorado is still a Democrat governor, but Republicans control all the other statewide offices. Republicans control the state Senate. Democrats control the state House. And in 2019, when Democrats took complete and total control of Colorado, they've made us the third most expensive state in the nation, the sixth most heavily regulated state in the nation. Averaged across the last 4 years, we lead the nation in auto theft per capita. Crime costs the state of Colorado $27 billion. That's with a B, $27 billion a year in lost economic productivity. People's property taxes double every couple of years. And the list goes on and on and on. We have 2% of the nation's population, and we're responsible for 10% of the nation's human trafficking, for crying out loud. Democrats have made Colorado an unsafe, expensive, poorly run disaster. And both of my opponents have a long list of votes to vote for those things.
3: What is the biggest issue that your constituents are telling you about? Is it crime? Is it energy? Is it affordability like it is in many other states across the country? What are they telling you?
4: So really, the three things that you just listed there, yes, they all tie back to cost of living. But as I mentioned earlier, crime, if your truck gets stolen, that has an economic impact. Energy is kind of the beating heart, along with agriculture, of my congressional district and state Democrats, to include both of the Democrats who want a chance to take me on. They have a long history of votes declaring war on oil, on gas, on coal. Again, they've made us the sixth most heavily regulated state and the third most expensive state in the nation. And so what I hear from my constituents is cost of living. It could be cost of living because of crime. It could be cost of living because the Democrats have, and this is an joke, they legitimately have finalized a rule to ban natural gas in the state of Colorado for cooking and residential heating by 2050. They've put about $140 million a year fee on oil and gas produced in the state of Colorado. And folks are feeling the effect of that.
3: It was, I believe, right around President Trump's 100th day in office, and that was last year, that he endorsed you for another term in Congress. There have been polls out there that show his favorability is declining, and one reason is because of the conflict in Iran. The war is unpopular with a lot of people. Do you wish it was just over?
4: I wish this had been taken care of a decade or two ago when it was supposed to have been taken care of. I deployed to the Middle East to a combat zone in 2012 and 2013. This was actually one of the things that we were focused on, is preventing Iranian aggression and terrorism in the Middle East. And let's make no bones about it. The Iranians have declared war on the United States since 1979. They've killed Marines in Beirut, Lebanon in the early 80s. They participated and had material support to Al-Qaeda going back to the 1990s. They made and, you know, injured thousands, killed hundreds of Americans during the height of Operation Iraqi Freedom with all of the munitions they produced and then smuggled across the border. So the regime has made no bones about the fact that they hate America and they want to kill Americans, and they will do everything that they can to kill Americans. So we had to make sure they don't get a nuclear weapon. Of course, they want that nuclear weapon. But truly, this is an issue that should have been resolved a decade or two ago. And it's only through the weak-kneed approach of previous Democrat administrations that it's been allowed to fester this long. But then the second side of that is, when we look at what's the actual day-to-day impact of this on Americans, they see it at the pump. They see it in fuel prices. And that's where districts like mine can truly help. My district is the seventh highest crude oil producing district in the nation. If we could just go make more oil and gas in Colorado's 8th congressional district, we have the entire ecosystem in my district, from producing the oil and gas to the refineries to ultimately distributing it to retailers across the state. But state Democrats, to include both of the ones that are trying to run against me, have done nothing but add costs and regulations and red tape to energy production in the state of Colorado.
3: A couple of other things I have for you. The first thing is not a pleasant thing to talk about, and I understand there are problems with wildfires out there in Colorado, and over the weekend, three firefighters were lost, and our condolences for that. What do you know about that? Is the federal government helping Colorado to deal with this?
4: Of course, first and foremost, our thoughts and prayers and everything else, because thoughts and prayers aren't enough when a husband or a wife or a father, daughter, when they lose their lives, and I'm speaking in general, you know, generalities here to any first responder, military or law enforcement or anyone that loses their life in the line of duty, we owe them a debt. We got to take care of their families. We have to do a better job of managing the fuel loads in our forests and in the wildland areas, because that's the only part of the fire triangle that we can control is the fuel load. And unfortunately, going back to that whole regulatory paralysis that Democrats have inflicted on us, we can't even go and thin out some of the already dead trees. And so I have a bill in Congress, broadly bipartisan bill called the Fire Act, that says don't punish wildfire management practices or techniques if they have some emissions associated with them. So if you do a controlled burn, you go and thin out some of those already dead trees, there's going to be emissions associated with that. And Democrats want to use that those emissions as an excuse to prevent those activities from ever happening. But the fact is, if we don't thin out the forest, then you're going to get a wildfire that has 6 to 10 times more emissions, in addition to all of the other loss of life and property damage and economic damage that comes from a wildfire.
3: Now, best of luck in taking care of that. Let's end on a positive note, because we are coming up this week on the 250th anniversary of the United States of America. And you folks in Colorado have been partying really hard, because what a lot of people across the country may not know is August 1st is the 150th anniversary of the state of Colorado. Tell me what's going on out there. How are you guys celebrating?
4: Yeah, well, I'm just super excited to see. We call ourselves the Centennial State, because Colorado, of course, became a state 100 years after the country. Colorado goes to 1876. And so I'm just excited to be a Coloradan, to be an American, because this is the American dream. You know, my grandfather, Cuauhtemoc Chavez is his name, born in Mexico. He came to the United States for the American dream. He got his citizenship with two Purple Hearts fighting in Patton's Third Army in World War II. Married my abuelita, my grandma, Maria Calderon, my mom, Rebecca Chavez. She moved to Denver in the 70s, and I was born in Colorado in the 80s. So born and raised in this state, and I think there's just going to be a lot of pride and happiness, despite what the Democrats have done, about what it means to be an American on the 250th birthday of America and a Coloradan on the 150th birthday of Colorado. Because the fact is, we truly are the greatest country in the history of the world. And I'm proud of that. I stand by that. And I think there's a lot of other folks that are going to be proud of that. And, you know, how are we going to celebrate? Colorado's an outdoor state. We're probably going to have some hiking and some parades and, you know, all of those outdoorsy things that make Colorado great.
3: Gabe Evans is the Republican congressman for the 8th District of Colorado. Best of luck to you going forward in the midterms, and thanks for joining us on the Fox News Rundown.
4: Good to be on with you.
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15: From the Choice Bank Traffic Center.
16: We have no accidents and no delays. Construction closes 394 westbound from Washington to Highway 100 with westbound traffic using the Easy Pass lanes. 390.
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24: He's
0: rundown. Washington and Tehran have reportedly agreed to halt their military strikes against each other in the Strait of Hormuz and allow ships to move freely. Axios reporting the new ceasefire is in effect and that both sides have agreed to resume ceasefire talks on Tuesday. This after another round of renewed fighting in the region threatened to upend the ceasefire Sunday. Fox's Trey Yinks with more.
2: We're tracking developments out of the Middle East today. The United States conducting a new round of strikes against Iran in response to the IRGC targeting shipping vessels in the Strait of Hormuz. According to U.S. Central Command, a variety of different targets were hit, including military surveillance sites, radar systems, communication systems, drone storage facilities, and mine layer capabilities. Now, the president posted to Truth Social shortly after the strike, saying United States aircraft just struck Iranian missile and drone storage locations and coastal radar sites for violating the ceasefire agreement again. It is very possible that they will never learn. The president goes on to say, there may come a point when we are no longer able to be reasonable and will be forced to militarily complete the job that we very successfully started.
0: The nation's highest court with a big week ahead as it wraps up its final session with some key cases expected to be decided. Fox's Jared Halpern reports.
5: Justices have at least two more days remaining in the term as they finalize eight cases still outstanding. Among the high-profile opinions, a ruling on President Trump's executive order to eliminate birthright citizenship. The High Court is also still considering a pair of cases from Idaho and West Virginia over transgender students participating in female athletics. And ahead of the midterm elections, a case over campaign finance is unresolved, as well as a Mississippi case about counting late-arriving mail-in ballots. In Washington, Jared Halpern, Fox News.
0: Millions of Americans set to hit a massive heat wave that's quickly approaching as 4th of July week is upon us. Fox's Ashley Strohmeyer describing how hot it'll be each day coming up.
6: On Monday, much of the south and central U.S. will face temperatures above 90 degrees. Sweltering heat moves east on Tuesday, scorching the Midwest. Then by Wednesday, the massive heat dome will start to impact the northeast. Many areas will face record-breaking temperatures and high humidity with high heat indexes in the triple digits.
0: And Alec Murdaugh will be back in court today for a status hearing on his retrial. His murder convictions for the killings of his wife and son were overturned. I'm Sue Guzman on the Fox News Rundown.
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25: It is going to be hot and muggy today. Dangerous heat and humidity will be breezy, sunny, 96 with a heat index close to 110. Tonight, 74 with some storms late tonight. A couple of those could be strong. Tomorrow, more scattered storms.
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27: Iran and the U.S. over the weekend.
2: U.S. officials say technical talks between the two countries will move forward as planned. The goal here for the Trump administration in the short term remains keeping the Strait of Hormuz open and safe. But this week, those more detailed discussions on Iran's nuclear program will proceed.
27: That's Fox's Trey Yinks in Tel Aviv. Iran's deputy foreign minister says technical working group meetings are not scheduled for this week. That from Iranian media. Waiting in the U.S. Supreme Court expected to issue rulings in several cases before the end of its current term.
28: Among the high-profile opinions, a ruling on President Trump's executive order to eliminate birthright citizenship.
27: Fox's Jared Halpern in Washington, nearing 1,500 dead from the twin powerful earthquakes in Venezuela. 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
1: With over 1 billion streams and counting, JT Harding is the powerhouse songwriter behind massive chart toppers for some of country music's biggest stars, including Blake Shelton, Kenny Chesney, Keith Urban, Darius Rucker, and of course, my favorite, Dierks Bentley. Plus, he co-wrote the massive worldwide smash Smile with Uncle Cracker. JT, who grew up in Detroit before moving to Nashville, is now taking his hits to the Big Apple. He's the creator of Music City, an off-Broadway hit that is racking up rave reviews from critics and audiences. Yes.

0: is a cast performing Smile from the musical, which tells a story of aspiring singers hoping to make it big and get noticed at the Wicked Tickle Bar. Music City is currently playing at St. Luke's Theater in Times Square.
1: Well, it's called Music City the Musical.
0: Here is hitmaker, author, rock star, and friend, J.T. Harding.
1: And future songs I've written for Blake Shelton with Keith Urban, Darius Rucker, Dierks Bentley, Jake Owen, who am I forgetting? Kenny Chesney.
0: Yeah, how could you forget Kenny Chesney?
1: Yes, I didn't. And it's very edgy, and you know, you've seen it, current musical about people trying to make it in Nashville. It's not a throwback to like the olden days, and the cast are also the band. They play all the instruments, the banjo, the pedal steel, the guitar, the drums, everyone in the cast.
0: And the violin?
1: Violin, yes. Mm-hmm. And it's also set in a honky-tonk. It's just a half a block from Hamilton here in New York, and when you walk in, you'll think you're in a bar in Nashville, and it's just fantastic, and I can't wait for everyone to see
0: it. So you've had opening night, and I just want to point out that the New York Times picked Music City as one of the 8 shows you have to see this summer, and then Theater Mania Review came out and said, buy a ticket, this is the best show that will open in New York this summer.
1: Wow.
0: So it's hot.
1: Yes, it's hot. It's great.
0: Has anyone from Nashville come that you know that seen it?
1: Well, so this show, the same show, was on the Upper East Side. So a lot of songwriters came. One of the guys from the band Old Dominion came.
0: Yes.
1: Great. And played the open mic. So there's more. But wait, there's more. There's a real open mic. You've done it before the show. Anyone that buys a ticket can sign up. And there's 3 or 4 slots, and you can get on stage and sing any song you want. So if you're a songwriter or you know someone that is, we have a guitar, a piano. You can plug your phone in.
0: Do you think that somebody could get discovered at Music City's open mic?
1: I think if they were really great, because so far it's been a little bit, you know, wild. We've had, you know, tap dancers and comedians
0: and
1: all sorts of stuff. We're trying to keep it just, you know, songwriters, yeah.
0: Tell us a little bit about the story, because what happened is that the guy who wrote the story, he knew your songs, and then he wrote a story using your songs along the way to help advance the dialogue.
1: Yes, so it's a very American story. It's very easy to say, oh, there's Carrie Underwood and there's Kane Brown and Casey Musgraves, but this kind of takes the spotlight off of the, you know, Grand Ole Opry and shines it on people around Nashville that are just struggling and trying to make it. And it was inspired by, I went over to the Middle East and performed for the troops. I'm not as brave as the soldiers in the United States, but I went over there and played, and I wrote a song over there called How Did I Get Here, kind of inspired by some of the soldiers. And that song, I don't want to give away the story too much, inspired Peter in to write the story, and then he very cleverly put in all the songs, so he didn't just like shoehorn the songs in. Now here's a song and here's the story. And one of the biggest compliments, a lot of people leave and say, these songs are really good, they could be on the radio. And I say, well, no, a lot of them really are, you know.
0: Yeah, that's great.
1: So, yeah, and it's about, you know, it's so there's a little military angle. It also deals with, you know, one of the people in the play in the show, family member addiction, but it's just about people. There's so many talented people in Nashville that never get their shot, and this show, Music City, shows that side, and it's just fantastic, and it's very current.
0: So you have been through the you've run the gauntlet.
1: The gauntlet, yes.
0: Getting a song from inside your head onto paper and then into Kenny Chesney's or Keith Urban's.
1: Yes.
0: Onto their plate for them to look at it and say, okay, and now you got to cut. I mean, it could be a long process. Some songs never actually make it to the air. You've had great success, and you wrote part of your book, A Party Like a Rockstar, is the advice for those people. And I'm curious how similar or different the process of getting this amazing show onto Broadway compares to getting a song cut by one of those guys.
1: Well, they're both very difficult, and I thought getting a song recorded takes a long time. Usually when you write a song, if you're lucky and all the stars align, it takes probably like 2 years for someone to hear it. Then they're making a record. Now people release songs all the time. But the musical has taken easily over 10 years. And so first you do a reading where everyone has the script in their hands, and you just, you know, you have to go out and get people to fund it and put it up. We did it in Texas. We did it in Pennsylvania. Mm-hmm. And then a company here called Bedlam that had their own theater above a church on the Upper East Side, they decided to do it, and it did so well there. That's what you came to. And then so from there, they said, hey, let's move it to Off-Broadway. But, you know, it's a long way to the top if you want to rock and roll. And, you know, one thing I've learned is no one's coming to save you. No one's going to knock on the door and just say, hey, is there a songwriter in here with a musical? You've got to go out, and you know you're an incredibly hard worker. You've got to go out and get people to fund it and get people to come to see it. And but it's great. It's not supposed to be easy, yeah.
0: One of the things you say that you've learned over time is that the song needs a chorus that can be remembered or sang by a five-year-old?
1: Yes.
0: Okay, tell me more about that.
1: Well, just, you know, growing up, whether it's a hard knock life, or when I was a kid, bad, Leroy Brown, like, I just noticed that the biggest songs, eventually, kids can sing them. I'm not writing songs for kids, but you have to, I just like songs you can hear one time and sing them forever, whether it Smells Like Teen Spirit or mm-hmm. Happy Birthday to mm-hmm. You. I just like songs like that. And the hardest thing to do is write a simple song and not overthink it. So, yes, so it's kind of fun when people, you know, show me their phones and they say, my kids love this song you wrote for Darius Rucker. And it's about, you know, beers and sunshine. But, you know, I just, I'm the one man TikTok. I just, you know, I sell it to the kids and they bring it into the home.
0: Well, look, the kids rule the world.
1: Yes.
0: There was also...
1: That's a good song title. The kids rule the world. The kids rule the world.
0: Well, actually, somebody told me one time that, it was Peter, my husband, he said that 14-year-old girls run the world because you'll do anything to make them stop talking. one of the things that you and I first bonded over, of course, were these stories that you told at Listening Room Cafe. And then when I encouraged you to write the book, the story about your meeting Keith Urban is
1: yes,
0: so great. And
1: yes.
0: I thought maybe it'd be fun to tell people here. Just because when you go to see Music City on Broadway, it's great. It's so cool to know the stories behind the songs.
1: Yes. So Kenny Chesney, I'm so grateful, released a song called Somewhere With You. Apparently at the time, it was real different for country radio. He was singing really fast. A lot of the songs are like, Just Breathe, or I Hope You Dance. We're really, and this one, Laughing Aloud on a Carnival Ride. I heard through the grapevine that Keith Urban really loved the song. He didn't know who wrote the song.
0: It wasn't that. It was on, he put it on Twitter, if you remember.
1: Yes. And he would talk about it on the radio, and he didn't know who I was. I don't think he knew who wrote the song. And I was at a songwriter award show in the shadow of Tootsie's downtown Nashville. And I was in the men's room, true story. And I looked up in the mirror, and standing behind me at the urinal was Keith Urban. So I introduced myself to him. And I said, hey, I wrote Somewhere With You. And he was like, you know, oh man, what a great song. I would have put it out. I just never got a chance to hear it. You know, these songs get passed around. And I told him, well, I've sent it to your record company and your manager and everyone that knows you. And he just said, hey, I'm going to give you my phone number. If you write something else, let me know right away. And we just bro hugged and went back to our candlelit tables. And as you know, I texted him at like 7 the next morning. Didn't go over well. But a little bit of time went by and we got together and wrote a song called Somewhere In My Car, which was a big number
0: but
1: one for him.
0: Tell him about, you were on your way to the airport.
1: Yes, so we hadn't spoken. And then I was on my way to the airport to go out to Los Angeles to see my family or something. And my phone rang and I was like, it's Keith Urban calling back. And he said, hey, mate, it's Keith. I'm over here at the studio. You feel like writing? Are you up to anything? And I said, I have nothing to do today at all. I'll see you there. Where should I be? And I told, I didn't drive myself that day. I was in a cab or something mm-hmm. or an Uber. And I said, you got to turn around. So I just like put my suitcases at home and went back to meet Keith Urban. But you have to do
0: and
1: that.
0: And that's when you wrote Somewhere In My Car. Because
1: yes.
0: He loved Somewhere With You. And so that was on his brain.
1: I guess so, yes.
0: Yeah, it's
1: yes,
0: a great
1: maybe.
0: Song. It's
1: yes.
0: really good.
1: Thank you.
0: Smile by Uncle Cracker is a little bit of a theme song for Music City.
1: Yes. You make me smile like the sun. The best song you'll hear at 2 a.m. in a 24-hour Walmart, people.
0: You know, you hear it everywhere. I heard it when we were in Sierra Leone. It was really funny. No, we were in Sierra Leone, and it came on the radio, and I was like, oh, I know that song.
1: Oh, that's so great. Yes, Smile. And so Uncle Cracker sings it by himself, but in the show, without giving too much away, it's a duet. And I said last night, if someone released this right now with the two actors singing this, it would be a smash again.
0: Wow.
1: And that's not from an egotistical, it's just like, I've never really pictured it as a duet with, you know, with the guy and girl, and it works perfectly.
0: Wow.
1: Yes.
0: I just think about maybe giving people a little bit of inspiration from the early years. And I love some of the stories from when you worked in Los Angeles. There's, of course, the Tower Records story and the very famous singer that came in late one night. That's a great story. The other one about when you worked at the place and the famous guy wanted the T-shirt.
1: Yeah.
0: Can you just tell a couple of those for people that don't know your story, but it's so
1: inspiring?
0: Great.
1: So I was adopted. adopted. I won the lottery of life. I was adopted. I became a Harding, adopted as a baby. And I just loved watching MTV. And my parents loved sports, but they always encouraged me. I wanted to crawl inside the TV. I thought, you know, Eddie Van Halen doing a touchdown dance with his fingertips and, you know, Madonna dancing around in a wedding dress singing, you know, Like a Virgin. I felt like these people had the handbook to, like, get me into this exciting life. Mm-hmm. So on the back of all my CDs, it said Los Angeles, California. So I moved out to Los Angeles, and I got a job first at a used clothing store, and there was one rule that you cannot take the shirt off the mannequin in the window. It was a bedazzled robin egg blue Austin Powers kind of Beatles shirt. And one day the bell above the door rang, and in through the door I heard a little whisper by my ears that I want that shirt. And I looked next to me, and it was the rock star Prince. True story. And I loved Purple Rain. I love all his albums. So I gave him the shirt, and the boss was very angry at me. You know, he was a big guy, and he wore a Grateful Dead t-shirt every day, and I'd said at lunch, you know, you look like you ate Jerry Garcia. So he was already mad at me, but there's no way I wasn't going to give Prince the shirt.
0: Didn't he say, what'd you say? You said, you can fire me.
1: Oh, yes, you can fire me. You can dock my pay, but I'm giving the man that wrote, you know, Little Red Corvette anything he wants in the store. You know, Prince influenced my songwriting and my style, and I've told you, I didn't have Instagram to show off my clothes in school. I had to walk to the pencil sharpener 3 times. Then I got a job. I wasn't meeting anyone in the music business, so I got a job at Tower Records, and I started passing out my demo, just like 3 songs on a CD, and that's how I ended up getting a record deal. And I just, it's all I wanted to do. So I think you hear, you know, the word no so many times, but you just kind of keep going and you keep getting better. I love it.
0: My last question, will you write the song if Purple State ever becomes a movie?
1: Yes. So I wrote a song for Dana. Purple State.
0: It's beautiful.
1: It's her book.
0: That's so unique.
1: Yes,
0: it's a really beautiful song.
1: Now you know that that's Purple Rain, obviously. That's called an interpolation. You know that when you take a hit song, put new music to it, like She Had Me at Heads, Carolina. Songs like that are so big. When I learned the word interpolation last year, I walked all over Nashville saying, would you like to interpolate? And people just give me strange looks. It's just
0: Well, you are one of life's great characters. Congratulations on the success of Music City. I highly recommend people, if you're coming to New York, get a ticket. It is the hottest ticket in town. Yes. Thanks so much.
1: Thanks for being a champion.
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10: Good morning. There's construction on 94 westbound from the River Falls exit to St. Croix Trail until August. 94 has construction westbound from the Lowry Hill Tunnel to Old.
11: 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Driverless cars are coming. Will drivers be replaced, or will drivers own what comes next?

0: U.S. and Iran have reportedly agreed to halt attacks in the Strait of Hormuz. Peace talks are planned Tuesday in Qatar. Louisiana Republican Senator John Kennedy pushing back on claims that the Islamic Republic is more powerful than it was before the conflict with the U.S.
1: Iran right now is like a really old man who can't afford to catch a cold. We have degraded them deeply. That's why we went in. They've got three wheels down and their axle dragging.
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0: is the Fox News Rundown. Now a look at sports.
1: The round of 32 got started at the World Cup on Sunday, with South Africa taking on Canada, the first time that either country had ever played a knockout round game. So maybe fittingly, they headed into stoppage time scoreless, looking like they were going to need extra time. Instead, Stefan Oustakio found the back of the net in the 92nd minute as Canada becomes the first country to advance to the round of 16. In NASCAR, Shane Van Gisbergen leads for 74 of the 110 laps to win for the second straight year at Sonoma. It's SVG's eighth career win at a road course, tied with Tony Stewart for the second most in Cup Series history, and just one behind Jeff Gordon for the record. That's sports in the Fox News Rundown. Greg Thompson, Fox News.
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3: I think the Greek Freak is the most dominant athlete from the free throw line down. But the Greek Freak became a whiny little bitch this year when it didn't go his way, which is typical of the NBA. I will be surprised as we look moving forward at what's going on with Boston because supposedly Boston tried to deal Jaylen Brown for the Greek Freak. Now, as with any modern athlete that's African-American, he must claim racism at some point. He must quote modern-day slavery. I mean, athletes and media are living in the 1950s. It hit me yesterday. Man, 1960 is how long? What? 1960. That's 40 plus 26. 66 years ago, and these clowns are still referencing all of that. For Outkicks, don't at me. I'm Dan Dockich, and this is Fox News Rundown.
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3: Not be subject to discussion or dispute. This government body also threatened President Trump and Israeli Prime Minister Netanyahu, saying they must be brought to justice. The statement comes as the situation between Israel and Hezbollah plays out on a separate but parallel track. The Israelis launched new strikes against Hezbollah this weekend after Hezbollah killed one IDF soldier.
4: As part of the deal negotiated with the U.S., Iran can sell oil and get sanctions relief and access at some point to frozen funds. Iran's president claims Qatar, where talks may be held tomorrow, will release $6 billion in assets, though U.S. officials have said no Iranian money has been unfrozen at this point. The digging and the searching through earthquake rubble continues in Venezuela, where survivors keep being found.
5: 12 hours of painstaking effort saw the father and his son pulled from the ruins of their home. The pair among 33 people rescued over the weekend, but some 1,500 are confirmed dead after last week's double earthquake in Venezuela. Thousands more missing. Despite an international operation, more help is needed.
4: Fox's Jonathan Savage. Wildfires keep burning in Utah. One near the Colorado line killed three firefighters over the weekend, injured two others. The biggest of the fires is the cottonwood in the Fish Lake National Forest in Utah, the largest in the country right now. It's burned about 145 square miles, zero containment.
6: Reliable. 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
26: 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I'm Michael, honored to serve you. Jeffrey's got the sound. Fred's going to keep an eye on the content. And if we're just waking up, we've got a lot of suffering. Rescue efforts continue in Venezuela as officials fear the death toll will continue to rise from Wednesday's twin earthquakes. More than 1,450 now dead. The injured list just rose this hour to 3,300. And the estimates of how many are missing, and this may speak to what the death toll could rise to, it can range anywhere from 45,000 upwards of 70,000. Most have settled in the 60s. So nearly 69,000 remain missing. Meanwhile, we've got the European heat wave that is linked to 1,300 deaths in Europe. We have what we're calling a heat dome, a dangerous heat wave over the United States ahead of the 4th of July. I don't know what we've been. I tried to golf Saturday. It was miserable. The humidity was just very high, but the temperatures weren't. Now the temperatures here, even in Nashville, are rising to 98. But in Germany, 107 degrees, that's a lot for Europe. So what's happening in Europe and the heat wave in America is to have its eye kept on. Meanwhile, we enter the knockout stage. I'm going to sound like I really know what I'm talking about. The round of 32, the knockout stage of the World Cup. And Canada survived against South Africa 1-0. Team USA plays on Wednesday against Bosnia. And then here we go again, right? Doesn't it can't be Monday without talking about bombs being exchanged and airstrikes being exchanged in our peace deal with Iran. So disruptive in the Strait of Hormuz on Friday, responses from the U.S., but the U.S. and Iran have now agreed to stand down temporarily and allow ships to move freely through the Strait of Hormuz. What do we give that? 12? 48? 72 hours? If this is peace, what is war becomes the question. Rory O'Neill is going to take a look at drug enforcement agencies. They're looking into whether marijuana should be reclassified and restrictions loosened nationwide. That's what we need in America. Why don't we legalize stupidity while we're at it? David Zanotti is going to be joining us, America 250. We're going to compare this nation at 250 years to 200 years. Many of you lived the bicentennial as I did. Let alone, let's compare it to 1776. Our senior contributor, David Zanotti, is going to begin a week-long journey that focuses on our countdown to 250 coming up on the 4th on Saturday. John Decker at the White House, he spent the weekend covering the president. I've got some audio from the president. It's interesting. When we get to sounds of the day, you have the president talking about what he believes is our greatest danger. This much I agree with. I don't think it's all encompassing, but this much I agree with. Yes, I've seen the enemy, and we are the enemy. I really firmly have always believed all my life and still believe probably more today that we are the greatest threat to America. David Zanotti, our senior contributor, that's going to explore all week long America turning 250. And I did a podcast called 1850. And how it came about the name is pretty revealing. I was on a golf course with David. He looks at me and he says, Michael, it's 1850. You've got 10 years to keep the Civil War from happening. How would you stop it? Go. Which is a long conversation, right? It was more than just slavery. There were states' rights. There were all kinds of issues. Bottom line is, I couldn't. History didn't. And it happened. We start looking at this matrix in our country, this cold war within the Republican Party, this hot war within the Democrat Party, this what's growing in the states, the separation, the movement, the socialist anti-American movement within the biggest cities of these big blue states. And some of the key issues surrounding it and the states' rights issues and the personhood issues. And we go on and on and on. And I'm like, oh my gosh, I think I see where you're going with this, David. It's 1850 all over again. And this time we must. I was watching, we talked a lot about 1968 as a comparison. You had the assassination of RFK, the assassination of MLK. You had the protests on campus. You had the rioting at the DNC convention in Chicago. You had the Vietnam War. There was all these racial and war and all these differences. And an Apollo lunar orbit with the unique perspective of the astronauts from the moon looking back at us and looking over the vastness of space and seeing the only colorful ball of life, Earth, reading from the book of Genesis, as one person from Texas had wired, it just saved 1968. Richard Nixon had appealed to the silent center of America. And somehow we found our way out of Vietnam. We found our way back to unity prior to our 200th birthday with Richard Nixon going down with Watergate in between. But this time feels different. This time a lunar orbit didn't do it. This time there doesn't seem to be any uniting, any silent center to reach for. Just further extremes, pushing the boundaries of the matrix, the social dilemma, and the divisions and unrest in our country. And in the midst of all this comes our 250th birthday. And we're trying to have a party, and we're trying to invite everybody to the party, and guess what? The family's so dysfunctional, they don't want to get together and celebrate the birthday. Let alone turn our gaze towards the inspiration and the document that started it all. That's probably our best bet at healing. Seems less and less possible, doesn't it? When we get to sounds of the day, you're going to have within the Democrat Party and from outside the Democrat Party responses or in some cases reactions. And oh, is there a difference between a response and a reaction? Prepared people respond. Unprepared people react. Some sound like reactions, some like sound like responses, but they all are views of socialism, communism. From a traditional Democrat Party viewpoint, from a Republican, or even an American viewpoint. And then there's your viewpoint. I have spoke for the better part of almost a decade and a half now. Time goes by so fast, it's hard for me to keep up, about this war brewing within the Democrat Party. And again, you infiltrate, then you agitate, then you wage war. The socialist movement infiltrated a long time ago, and it found a nose in the tent of the Democrat Party and began to expand. Now, the Justice Democrat Socialist Movement all along, I keep restating this, but repetition is the mother of all learning, and it's important for our focus. Their goal is to first take over the Democrat Party. And once they do that, then they will agitate and wage war in America. The way they'll agitate is for the removal of the Electoral College. They need mob rule. They need the areas where they have one to have more value. Everything our founding fathers saw coming and brilliantly designed protections for. They will try to bring that wall down. When they do, they will have the ability to dismantle the Republic. There's an interesting, Red probably had no idea when he threw this in that it would ever come up in this way, but there's an interesting poll today. This is not going to shock you, but really, if you let it soak in, it should shock you. The majority of Democrats would prefer to live outside of America. Think about that. And if, I mean, what a juxtaposition as people throughout the world come to the United States for the World Cup and all they can... They're in love with our ranch dressing, let alone everything about America. Go look at that list of countries. Some of them are ones you would never want to live in. And all I could think of when I saw that survey was, and if we give them enough time, they will create an America that most Americans will not want to live inside of. It's a war, if you will. It's a cultural war today. But as 1850 reminds us, it can become a physical war tomorrow. We are our worst enemy. We are our only enemy. And the president over the weekend making it clear and identify. Can't defeat an enemy till you identify it. The president identifies it. Socialism, communism. And it's halfway to its goal. We got a lot to cover today. And only 3 hours to do it in. And we got to understand it together because we're all in it together. So if you miss a little, you'll miss a lot. Miss a lot, and we will miss you. Our founders believed in freedom. And it wasn't just a word. It was a way of life. Freedom to move forward. Freedom to pursue what matters most to you. Freedom to live fully. What gets in the way of that? 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All right, 21 minutes after the hour. No time like the present to get this party started. We'll do so with not one, not two, not three, but your top five stories of the day coming up. And then I got an email from Mayor Mamdani. It's not a joke. It's not a bit. I'll read it for you coming up in about 11 minutes as your morning show continues. One chance to live this Monday, June the 29th, 2026. It'll never happen again. Let's understand it together because we're all in it together. This is your day. This is your morning show.
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1: Good morning. We have no accidents and no delays. Construction closes 394 westbound from Washington to Highway 100 with westbound traffic using the Easy Pass lanes. 394 westbound the...
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27: And it's a lot of heavy lifting. 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We all hear it. Got Woody and John and Donna coming up. But first things first, time for your top five stories of the day. 27 minutes after the hour, I am Michael DelGiorno. Mike Waltz says the U.S. will militarily take down Iran's infrastructure if Tehran takes control of the Strait of Hormuz. More tension over the weekend, Tammy Trujillo reports.
28: The U.S. ambassador to the United Nations made the comment during his appearance on Fox News Sunday.
29: The Iranian regime thinks for a second that President Trump is going to stand by while Iran continues to attack international shipping without a response, or our bases without a response. They're sadly mistaken.
28: Waltz added that discussions between the two countries are ongoing and that President Trump will always give diplomacy a chance. This comes as the U.S. and Iran have been trading attacks. I'm Tammy Trujillo.
27: 14 Saudi nationals are dead after a crash of a helicopter operated by the state-run oil giant. Lisa Carden has more details.
30: The crash happened Sunday in Ras Tanura, west of the Strait of Hormuz. A spokesman for the Ministry of Energy says the company started crude oil loadings Friday after a four-month pause. The cause of the deadly crash is under investigation. Saudi Arabia is the world's largest exporter of oil. I'm Lisa Carden.
27: Remember the TV show Under the Dome? Get ready to be under the heat dome, spreading extreme heat and humidity across the eastern part of the country. Scott Carr has details.
31: The heat is expected to linger from Texas to New York through the July 4th weekend, pushing temperatures in the Midwest into the 90s and possibly the triple digits. Record highs are expected across the region, and forecasters also warn of high humidity, pushing feels-like temperatures up to 110 degrees in places. And in addition, they caution some parts of the eastern U.S. could start seeing poor air quality next week from wildfire smoke drifting in from the western wildfires. I'm Scott Cohn.
27: Stevie Nicks, Tim McGraw, all set to perform at Taylor Swift and Travis Kelce's wedding. That's according to Page Six. Swift previously wore a shirt reading Stevie Nicks at Game 4 of the NBA Finals at Madison Square Garden. She's previously released a song named McGraw earlier this week. City Hall confirmed there is a permit for a Friday bash for more than 1,000 people, as well as a permit for a more intimate event for 100 people on Thursday. The wedding is upon us. In baseball, Pirates 9-4 over the Reds. Tigers lost 7-5 to the Astros. Guardians won 6-5 over the Mariners. Rays beat the D-backs 5-1. Cardinals won 2-1 over the Marlins. Angels 4-1 over the A's. Dodgers 4-2 over the Padres. The Travelers Championship. Scotty Scheffler and Victor Hovland go to a morning playoff
0: after a lightning delay yesterday. That will happen later this morning. Young Sheldon dad, Lance Barber, is 53. Actor Gary Busey, 82. iHeartRadio host Charlamagne Tha God is 48. And yesterday, Mel Brooks turned 100. And my childhood friend, lifelong friend, Keith Andrews, turned 62. It's your birthday. Happy birthday. We're so glad you were born. And thanks for waking up with your morning show.

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1: It is going to be hot and muggy today. Dangerous heat and humidity will be breezy, sunny, 96 with a heat index close to 110. Tonight, 74 with some storms late tonight. A couple of those could be strong. Tomorrow, more scattered storms, sunny.
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14: 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You never know. 35 minutes after the hour. Rise and shine. Early bird gets the worm. Sleepy squirrel misses the nut. This is your Monday, June the 29th, year of our Lord, 2026. On the air, streaming live on your iHeart app. This is your morning show. I'm Michael Del Giorno. Honored to serve you. Jeffrey's got the sound. Red's got the content. And I got your voice. Can't have this show without it. What?
15: Oh, is my mic on? Sorry, I was mad at me.
14: Are you talking? You're going to make fun of me by way of Mike McCann for talking to my Kennedy statue, and you were literally caught talking to yourself?
15: Yeah, I do that a lot, though.
14: Oh. To the talkback line we go to not hear Jeffrey talk to himself, but Woody in Arizona.
16: Morning, Michael, Jeffrey, and Red. On the road this morning to Rocky Point, different. Mexico. Glad to have you guys along for the ride through the desert. Here's a morning toot for you. Just wanted to comment on the Travelers PGA Championship. What exciting golf. I'm just happy for the Norwegian soccer fans that were in attendance following around Victor Hovland. That's probably the most excitement they've seen in the last 2 weeks.
14: Not very electric for them. I think Lightning finally delayed it. Not that darkness wasn't going to eventually probably get them. But so it'll be Victor Hovland and Scottie Scheffler for a playoff. I don't have a time start for that. Do you today? We'll have Red look it up. Next up is John in Youngstown.
17: Michael, you make a great point, but I think you're a little late. Stupidity was legalized a long time ago when the insurance companies started to recognize same-sex marriages, when Obama put the gay pride colors across the White House after the gay marriage thing was approved in the Supreme Court. Just look at year after year, just the ridiculous decisions we make. Stupidity's been legal for a while.
14: Yeah, how do you boil a frog? Just turn the heat up a little at a time. They won't jump out. I'm ready to jump. Donna is calling from Philadelphia Freedom.
18: During this holiday week, I decided I'm not going to let the bums get me down because we have so much to be grateful for. As Ronald Reagan said, we will always remember, we will always be proud, we will always be prepared so that we will always be free. God bless America.
14: Yeah, it's funny that she expresses that. I kind of came to that conclusion about a week and a half ago. I've been on this long journey hoping America might. When I say that, I mean about this time last year. I was thinking, yeah, well, next year we turn 250. Maybe things will be different. Maybe we'll return to our original documents, our original intent. Maybe we'll be re-inspired. Maybe we'll be healed. That became less likely throughout the year. And I guess I gave up about a month ago on that. But it wasn't until I think late last week or early last week, I finally came to the same conclusion that Donna did. I can't speak for the collective, but my mind and my heart will return to that document, will return to our intent, will recommit myself to that intent, and will celebrate the greatness of America. If the rest of the family doesn't want to come to the birthday party, fine. I'm going to be there. That's not a bad spirit, Donna, at all. Joey in PA.
19: Yeah, I think we need to start a new exchange program for all those Democrats that do not wish to live in the country. We'll give them a free pass to the communistic or socialistic country of their choice. And in exchange, we'll keep and give citizenship to the World Cup fans that are totally in love with this country.
14: We're going to need a lot more ranch dressing if that's the case. Hold that thought, Joey, for my email from Mom Donnie. That's a great thought. Along those lines, I got this email. Why don't we start a GoFundMe, a one-way ticket for all those Democrats who want to live outside the United States? Now, there's a GoFundMe I could get behind. And then maybe then they'll appreciate how blessed and privileged they were to have been born here. Roger writes, good morning. What? I'm sorry, Red.
20: I was going to say, you notice Rosie O'Donnell made her way back to the United States.
14: Yes, after the great potato famine of Ireland. I never thought I would, Roger writes, I never thought I would see the country turn 250 years. I used to live pretty fast. I now know how I truly am on borrowed time. I am a citizen. I'm grateful to be a citizen of the United States. I try to never take that for granted. Make it a safe and productive week. May we all recognize how blessed we truly are. I guess that's what our prayer turns to, right? That between now and Saturday, people could get a glimpse, get an awakening. I think, and I usually have a good memory, I think it was Meredith that turned me on to, I can't remember the name of that movie again, but it's the one with Sally Field and the octopus. It looks so stupid on the surface, and I will look in the eye, and she's had some good work. I think it's Sally Field's best performance ever. Forget Norma Ray. I thought this was the best performance ever. And kind of like The Notebook, it just stands out as something very different right now. It's a very, very different movie, and it is really sensational. I encourage everybody to watch it.
21: Look at this, Smokey and the Bandit?
14: Oh, come on. That thing was ad-libbed, and it's embarrassing, although she was cute. What, Red? Did you look up the name yet?
20: Remarkably Bright Creatures.
14: Yes, Remarkably Bright Creatures is the name of the movie. And it has less to do than you think, you know, with aquariums and stuff. It's about real life. This movie will blindside you. I think it was Meredith that turned me out of that movie. And I know Fern brought it up at lunch the other day, and it was terrific. I highly recommend it. She writes, I just started watching this on Prime, and I'm amazed at how many songs they wrote that I've sang in church. I was born in the 70s. I had never heard of Love Song. You know, we had the documentarist on the show when that was coming out. I actually had a chance to meet him. I don't know why, the birth of contemporary Christian music, the sounds of the Jesus movement all begins with a band called Love Song. This documentary gives you the, artists they influenced, the living members and their stories. I do believe it is on Prime now. So Love Song, the documentary, you'll want to catch that. That is terrific. Keep those emails coming, Michael D at iHeartMedia.com. And as always, use that talkback button on your iHeartRadio app. I did mention I got an email from Mom Donnie. How this didn't find its way to spam or junk mail, I don't know, based on its from Zoran Mom Donnie to me. And the subject line is, Happy Pride, Michael.
21: Really?
14: Yes. I would think, did somebody put me on a Mom Donnie mailing list? Because I'll never unsubscribe. I want to know what he's always up to. But how out of touch could the mayor of New York City be? He's emailing of all hosts me with, Happy Pride, Michael. There's nothing like the vibrancy, the joy of pride in New York City. At a time where politicians in Washington are attacking the rights of trans people and seeking to divide our communities, pride reminds us that our strength lies in standing together and continuing the fight for equality and dignity for all. Again, this is a journey of self-evident truth, quote unquote, of special rights, not equal rights. For generations, the LGBTQIA+ community, did I get them all in? Yes. Community in New York has offered a place of refuge for so many, born of a practice of relentless solidarity. And it is here that so much progress has been fought for and won over many years. My message today is this. Our city will not back down in the face of federal attacks against trans in New York. Queer and trans New Yorkers, help make this the greatest city on earth. This is your city. This is our city. And we are so proud of it. In solidarity, Zoran Mamdani. And the whole time I'm reading that, all I can think of as an Islamist, surely he must know what an attack is, right? Just what attack are the LGBTQAI pluses under in America? There are countries, never mind all the letters, just for being gay or lesbian, you are subject to capital punishment. It is illegal to be gay. Now, there is a percentage of America and a percentage of Islam, I might add, that sees the Old Testament story of Lot and sees homosexuality as sin. And while they're not eager to celebrate sin, they don't punish it. But there are countries that do. In Iran, Saudi Arabia, Yemen, Afghanistan, United Arab Emirates, Brunei, Nigeria, you are imprisoned and subject to capital punishment for being gay. Not a word from Mom Donnie on that. You are imprisoned in Uganda, Kenya, Ghana, Zambia, Zimbabwe, Malaysia, Qatar, Kuwait, Oman, Pakistan, Jamaica, others. Not a peep. In the United States, only if it's non-consensual, rape or sexual assault, or on a minor, or in public, or somebody say God bless you, or for prostitution or sex acts for pay. Do you ever stop and just ask yourself, who's under attack? What safe haven? Who are they running from? And for an Islamist mayor to ignore the places where they are imprisoned, are being pursued, are being put to death, not a peep. I don't know. Should I respond to the email? I doubt I'd get...
0: Just hit reply and go to town.
14: Hey, go to town.
20: How about where he was born, Michael? He was born in Uganda.
14: Uganda, yeah. No, he clearly would know the difference. I'm using
20: Anti-Homosexuality Act of 2023.
14: Mm-hmm. The honesty, the integrity of those in the socialist movement. More on them coming up in our Sounds of the Day. What's happening in the Middle East right now? It's not just a news story or a headline, and it's not over with yet either. And for some, it could be a direct hit to your wallet. The Iran conflict is pushing oil prices higher, and that impacts everything you buy. Gas goes up, groceries go up. How do you think the groceries get there? Utilities go up. And when energy spikes, your dollar buys less. It's that simple, it's that fast. Inflation has jumped again, driven largely by the energy sector. And now major banks warn more volatility could be ahead. Are you concerned? You should be. If inflation sticks and energy stays high, the economy slows. The risk of recession rises. In fact, Moody puts it at a 50-50 chance. 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All right, 49 minutes after the hour when your morning show continues. Not one, not two, not three. But your top five stories of the day are coming up. Also, the Drug Enforcement Agency is looking into whether marijuana should be reclassified and restrictions loosened nationwide. Rory's got a hit. I mean, the story, all coming up in 15 minutes as your morning show continues. See how clever that was? A hit. That's a news term.
0: Really
14: hit.
0: Good.
14: Marijuana. Hit. Nobody loves it.

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10: 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The Travelers Championship playoff resumes this morning at 9 a.m. Eastern Time.
11: Yes, we have Victor Hovland and Scotty Scheffler in a playoff that got delayed due to lightning. They will resume play, as you just heard, 8 Central, 9 Eastern. We looked that up, too. Thanks for that reminder and talk back. Prosecutors and defense attorneys for accused CEO killer Luigi Mangione will be in federal court today to discuss proposed questionnaires for potential jurors. Tammy Trujillo has that story.
12: Mangione is facing both federal and state charges for the December 2024 murder of UnitedHealthcare CEO Brian Thompson on a Manhattan sidewalk. Both sides are also expected to discuss details about the trial schedule. Mangione's state trial is set for September, while the federal trial takes place next year. I'm Tammy Trujillo.
11: New York City Mayor Zoran Mamdani says Democratic Socialists, they can get elected anywhere across the country. Sarah Lee Kessler has more.
13: Mamdani appeared on ABC's This Week on Sunday, saying Americans from coast to coast hunger for a new kind of politics.
14: One that puts working people at the heart of it.
13: His comment comes after three Democratic Socialists he endorsed in highly contested congressional races won their primaries last week. He says the Democratic Party needs to have a new platform and a new vision.
14: That doesn't sound as if it was cooked up by consultants, but instead one that you would say in response to someone who's asking, why can't I afford my

0: 2-1 over the Marlins, Angels 4-1 over the A's, and the Dodgers beat the Padres 4-2. And as you heard earlier, the Travelers Championship at TPC River Highlands in Connecticut. Scotty Scheffler and Victor Hovland will continue that playoff this morning, 8 Central, 9 Eastern. Birthdays today. Young Sheldon dad, Lance Barber, is 53. Actor Gary Busey, and he's gotten crazier and crazier on social media.
1: He is scary looking anymore.
0: Yes, he is scary looking. Oh, yes. You didn't have to say boo. 82 years old, Gary Busey today. iHeartRadio host, Charlamagne the God, 48. Yesterday, we had two birthdays. Mel Brooks, a cherished icon in America, turned 100. And my lifelong and childhood friend, Keith Andrews, turned 62. If it's your birthday today, happy birthday. We're so glad you were born. Well, I don't know what would make America great again. Never mind 250 years. Never mind our intents or our inspiration from the Declaration or our freedom or our liberty. Why don't we legalize marijuana? Yeah, that's the ticket. Rory's got the story next.
2: This is Dr. B from Portland, Tennessee. If my morning show is your morning show, that makes it our morning show with Michael Del Giorno.
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10: Truth Social this morning. The day after posting, it's very possible Iran will never learn, and we will be forced to militarily complete the job, and Iran's Islamic Republic will no longer exist. This amid more weekend fighting.
11: Technical talks on fleshing out the proposed peace deal are reported by Reuters to be planned for Tuesday in Qatar, but the Iranian deputy foreign minister insists they have nothing in the diary this week. This afternoon, after the United States and Iran agreed

0: to end a recent renewal of violence. American strikes against Iranian targets near the Strait of Hormuz were met with attempted Iranian drone attacks on the US military in Bahrain. The flare-up began with Iranian strikes on two ships attempting to transit the strait.
1: Fox's Jonathan Savage. The price of oil is up 1%, but WTI has dropped recently to almost pre-Iran conflict levels. Gas has not fallen back to that yet. AAA's national average for regular $3.86 a gallon today. In another Truth Post this morning, the president urged people to report any gas station price abuses after demanding last week oil companies lower pump prices faster. More than 4 days after double earthquakes rocked Venezuela, they still dig through rubble looking for survivors. Thousands remain missing. More than 1,400 have died. And Fox's Nate Foy's in Caracas.
2: This 17-floor condo building fully collapsed. We spoke with a woman who has a cousin who is living on the second floor, still holding out hope that she's alive. And we've had several aftershocks, which poses a damage for all these rescue workers.
1: And there is just another strong aftershock a few minutes ago. The wildfire fight continues in Utah and Colorado, where three firefighters were killed over the weekend, two injured.
3: The U.S. Wildland Fire Service says the deaths and burn injuries Saturday happened in Mesa County, Colorado, during a burn incident resulting in shelter deployment. That's an extreme emergency situation when fast-moving flames overtake the firefighter's position, leaving no way out. They lie on the ground under a quickly unpacked portable heat shield.
1: That's Fox's Chris Foster. America.
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5: 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I'm John Anderson. 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
17: Welcome to Monday, June the 29th, year of our Lord, 2026, on the air, streaming live on your iHeartRadio app. This is your morning show. This is live radio. I want to make sure we got everything set. Is Rory back from vacation? He didn't quit, right?
18: Back in the saddle.
17: All right, Rory's back. Mary's here. She's ready to sing. All right, let's go to Mary in Boise.
19: Morning, Michael. So you have a theme song for Gulati and Migliori. How about one for our Irish friend, Rory? So here goes. He's a big deal. He's Rory O'Neill. He talks about space and hurricanes. He gets the final story because he's Rory. Rory, Rory, Rory O'Neill.
17: Hey,
19: have a good day.
17: Wow. Very nicely done, Mary.
18: Rory, Rory, Rory.
17: That, yeah, I think I like it better than this one. And didn't I write the original lyric of he's a big deal, he's Rory O'Neill?
18: You did.
17: I think I did.
20: She needs backup singers for that, just to make it feel
17: Earth, Wind, and Mary.
20: There
17: Boy, I hope you had a good time. You know, the audience kind of fell in love with Natalie Migliori. They
20: nice.
17: You
20: She's
17: don't want
20: to
17: take
20: fall
17: off.
20: In love with.
17: Yeah, isn't she a doll? We did. We missed you terribly. Well, did you go somewhere fun?
20: She does all those mail on the street interviews in New York, and she's the one that asks people all the time, "Oh, what do you think about XYZ?" And oh, that is the worst job in radio, I can tell you.
17: The man on the street.
20: The man on the street, or as we used to call it, AAA.
17: I know is you go on vacation and suddenly beer is gone in America, right? And they're blaming it on World Cup. But I don't know if it's you.
20: No. All I did, I went to the dentist and I got new tires on the car, and I changed my phone plan. But I think I would have been cheaper had I gone to Scotland. I spent so much money on nothing. Anyway.
17: I know, but it goes by slower when you do that. All right. Drug enforcement agencies looking into whether marijuana should be reclassified and restrictions should be loosened nationwide. That's what we need, more stupidity and more stoners.
20: Well, right. And look, this has been something that's been moving through the process for years now. I think it started under Biden, and President Trump has sort of said, let's clear the decks, and sort of directed the attorney general to try to make this happen. But reclassifying marijuana from a Schedule 1 to a Schedule 3 drug, sort of putting it on par with Tylenol, with codeine or ketamine or some steroids. So you'd still need, a doctor's intervention, but nothing as criminal as, say, cocaine possession, which is where it's currently categorized.
17: So this has to do with jail and imprisonment, ultimately.
20: Jail, prison, there's a lot of money involved, too, because if you make it a Schedule 3, it's going to legitimize a lot of the businesses that are in this space. They have a growing influence across the country as well, politically speaking, both at state capitals and in Washington. But, all these marijuana businesses have to operate in cash and sort of a little bit, behind the scenes because technically on the books, that marijuana is still illegal federally.
17: So if this reclassification happens, could we see these types of products being sold at Walgreens, CVS?
20: Well, that could make it more likely. But again, they'd be behind the counter. They wouldn't be, in aisle number 4 next to the paper plates and the insect repellent. But so they could still be.
17: I ain't looking for it anyway, Rory. You don't have to give me aisle directions.
20: I used to work in a pharmacy. Anyway.
17: And just like that. Just like that, Jeffrey starts the bong. I didn't know. What'd you do at the pharmacy?
20: Clerk, I guess.
17: Clerked at the pharmacy. Well, I was a bank teller, so we all had our jobs.
20: I did. That was actually in the same building. I would do the both jobs.
17: You did both? See how much we have in common? That's probably why you don't like me. You don't like yourself, Rory.
20: Yes, because it scares me.
17: It does. As the Supreme Court heads towards adjournment, several rulings are expected as early as today. Rory has that story coming up in the third hour. It is nice to have you back.
20: Thanks.
17: I don't know that I've ever had anybody fill in and get more love than Natalie Migliore.
0: She fit right in.
17: That's like I was watching, I don't know why I did this, an attempt to get sleepy. I noticed they had on the, is it the Late Shift or the Late Show? I think it's called the Late Shift. And it was the story of Letterman and Leno and pushing out Johnny Carson and probably one of the best performances of Kathy Bates. And we've interviewed both the person who played Letterman, John Michael Higgins, as well as Daniel Roebuck, who played Jay Leno in that. It's just an absolutely masterpiece movie. So that couldn't stop watching that. And then I'm still wide awake, so I put on Game Changer, which is the story of Sarah Palin and John McCain as a ticket with Woody Harrelson, and Ed Harris plays John McCain. It's just, you know, so I got no sleep last night. And then I did finally this weekend, I think it was Meredith, it could have been someone else, told me you've got to see the remarkable bright creature. Remarkably bright creature. Creatures? Remarkably bright creatures? Boy, it really needs a new title because I'm telling you, this movie blew me away. It's one of those movies where you'll want to leave almost instantly. You're like, what is this? A Saturday morning show? And it needs a new title, maybe even a new beginning, but stick with it. It is one of the more remarkable movies I've seen in the last 25 years, and it sticks out like The Notebook did. Just a beautiful story with meaning. You'll think about it the rest of your life kind of a thing. And that in a sea of what, sequels and remakes and no ideas. So, Remarkably Bright Creatures, I think is what it's called. Sally Field stars in that. So I bring that up to David before we get ready to go back on the air with Rory and you start crying. It really was a remarkable movie, wasn't it?
21: After the weird reality that there's an octopus talking to you as the narrator and I'm out. Fortunately, my son-in-law and daughter said, you can't leave the room. All right. And 15 minutes later, we were all hooked.
17: Yeah. I can't tell you how many times we clicked on it. We said, nah, that can't be good.
21: Nah, right.
17: And finally stuck it out. I'm like, wow, yeah. Movie moved me more than anything. Of course, that goes back to, I read the book Bridges of Madison County and cried. I think I haven't got my man card back since. All right. Here comes America 250. This is the week leading up to the birthday celebration. We had a lot of high hopes collectively for America. I don't think that's going to happen. It should still happen for each and every one of us listening. I've lived through the 200th bicentennial in 1976. Now here I am at the 250th. And it begs the question as we start this week-long focus on the countdown to 250, America 250 versus 200, let alone 1776. I think that's a pretty good way to start the conversation, David.
21: Thanks, Michael. And thanks for taking the time to do this. You know, it's interesting. I've got a note card I found here on my desk, and I'm carrying it with me this week because this was 18 months ago, and I was starting on some of the ideas and actually had some of the graphics. I was writing out logos and stuff and ideas. We've been at this for a couple of years now because we knew this was going to be an opportunity that only comes by one more time in a lifetime. Sometimes, you know, the idea that you get two big birthdays for America, you've lived a pretty good life, but you know, you don't get to see three. So we knew this was going to be our last chance to make a stand. And, of course, the organization that I've had the privilege to serve for a lifetime now is the American Policy Roundtable, which is founded on the first principles of the Declaration and the Constitution, those Judeo-Christian thoughts that have emerged out of human culture by the power of God's revelation that we have grasped onto and found our way home. And those principles have been long under attack. Not that they're sick babies that we need to worry about those principles disappearing by our human adolescence, but the reality is you got to figure out how to live down here. And 250 years ago, a group of people got in a room and got it right. And they launched what British historian Paul Johnson calls the greatest adventure of human experience, the founding of America. And that's what we're celebrating.
17: It's interesting. I think, you know, the whole comparison, I know I lived 19, and it might sound anecdotal. I lived 1976. I lived the bicentennial. That was a celebration. I mean, I remember collecting the bicentennial quarters. I remember the bicentennial minutes. I mean, the whole year was themed red, white, and blue bicentennial. And that was a celebration. And I remember our neighborhoods and our community at Rolling Meadows High School, let alone what was happening nationally. It was, I mean, from the front door to Main Street to the nation's capital, it was a celebration. Doesn't feel much like one at 250.
0: No, we've lost our way. There's just no doubt about it. And, I will tell you that it's not that we were more divided or less divided politically then.
17: No.
0: I mean, 1976, America.
17: Not a good time.
0: Post-Watergate. I mean, America was absolutely miserable in 1976. And even our misery served as motivation to remember who we were called to be. And to celebrate the ideas that brought America to where we are. There was almost a sense like we got to get off the mat because we were flat out after Watergate. It was a disaster.
17: If you and I had been on the air in 1976, if I hadn't been a 12-year-old, we would have had the same hopes that we did this year, that America would return to that document, that declaration, in the midst of the gas lines, in the midst of recession, in the midst of high interest, in the midst of post-Watergate, in the midst of Jimmy Carter coming on the scene. We would have hoped they returned that document, that we could unite. I brought up earlier the whole analogy of 1968. We had a lunar orbit this year. Didn't do what the lunar orbit in 68 did. The pilots had the same observation from the moon looking at the Earth and seeing the only color. Yeah, I mean, but America didn't respond. And now the birthday comes, still no response. We were able to do it in 1976. We're not able to do it in 2026. Why?
0: Well, because we're just that much more spiritually barren than we were. You can't fight when there's no gas left in the tank. I think that we are just absolutely flat out of gas as a country. We have tried to do, we've mistaken independence and autonomy. And there's a big difference.
17: Mm.
0: The idea of wanting to grow up and be independent means that you want to grow up and become all that the Creator made you to be. You want to take personal responsibility for self-government. That's independence. We swap that out for autonomy, which is basically the two-year-old attitude, which says, I do it myself. And so we've tried to operate as if we're alone in the universe and that the actual God of the universe is our enemy, when in fact the people who put this country together called him their dearest friend. We've moved from a nation of self-evident truth to self-evident absurdity. And now we're basically lost in our addictions. We're messed up. We're sincerely messed up.
17: We talked earlier about this poll and the juxtaposition. I mean, you got people from all over the world coming to him for all things the World Cup. I just never saw it coming. I don't know why. I never saw this coming, that the world would come here, because I don't follow soccer like the world does. The world comes to America for soccer and falls in love with America, as America is in what? Self-loathing, embarrassment, and hatred of itself. I mean, it reminds me of a teenage daughter who, and again, I go through this as a believer, and I don't want to make anybody uncomfortable and talk about spiritual things, but as a believer, every day I fail this, but every day I seek this. I don't want to meet people and see them the way I see them. I want to meet people and see them through God's eyes. I want to love them through his heart. We don't always love people enough to take the time to do that. But if we did, it'd be a much different experience living every day. Oh,
0: good.
17: I was just going to say, and sure, there'd still be that one person in the minivan with the left turn signal on trying to get over to the right. I mean, that's still going to happen. But I mean, here's everybody coming to America, falling in love with America, and we have a survey that shows Democrats want to leave the country. The majority of Democrats no longer want to live inside America. Wow. Happy birthday. No wonder nobody's showing up for the party.
0: Boy, there's bait for a 1 second response. And I'll.
17: Well, you could. That's about all the time we have.
0: Yeah. Let's come back to that.
17: More with David Zanotti. America at 250 compared to 200, 1976. Let alone compared to 1776. Our week-long focus on the countdown to 250 with our senior contributor David Zanotti continues in a moment. Well, gold and silver recently soared to record highs, I might add. Then, honestly, it did pull back a little bit. So are precious metals still a good buy? Question number one. Well, major banks think so. They're focusing and forecasting even higher prices ahead. And why? Well, we're still $40 trillion in debt. The dollar is still declining, and inflation keep shrinking our savings. Even with corrections along the way, gold remains a historical hedge for wealth protection. That's why Morgan Stanley just ditched the 60-40 stock-to-bond portfolio. 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More with DZ when YMS continues next. Also, John Decker's at the White House next half hour. Spent the weekend covering President Trump. He'll have the latest on what may be next after Iran apparently violated the ceasefire. We retaliated. They retaliated. It's a lot of fighting to be called peace. John Decker will have the story from the White House when your morning show continues straight ahead. Stay with us.
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3: We have an accident on Highway 10 eastbound on the exit ramp to 35W. On 494, there's a crash eastbound at Lindale on the right side. 494 westbound, slow from 35W.
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17: Well, I've always been honest with you. I like really good TV and I like really bad TV. A really awful show is really good to me. Remember Under the Dome? That was one of my favorites. We're going to be under a heat dome scorching most of the U.S. ahead of the 4th of July. Why, even in the middle of the country like Tennessee, we're going up to 98 degrees today. That's nothing compared to the European heat wave, which is now linked to 1,300 deaths in Europe. Germany will reach 107 today. And how about the twin quakes in Venezuela? Officials fear the death toll will continue to rise. More than 1,400 now confirmed dead. Nearly 69,000 others still missing, with 3,100 injured. What might that death toll go to? We're visiting with David Zanotti about America 250. You know, we were talking about, and Red said off the air to you, I'm so glad you brought up that 1976 was not a good year. That was a terrible time for a birthday. We had the recession. We had come out of the late 60s and the early 70s, the civil rights fighting, the anti-war movement, the Vietnam War, Watergate, and then along came Jimmy Carter. I know in 1 minute we can't do justice to this, but as people foreshadow this birthday with a presidential election in 2 years, you might want to take a peek at that Jimmy Carter win, because it wasn't by much.
21: If you analyze the Carter win, 15,500 votes out of 80 million cast, if 15,500 votes had changed in three key states, Vermont and Ohio, Jimmy Carter would have lost.
17: And now we're still maybe looking at what? Alaska, Maine, and Ohio, yeah. Could be coming up in the fore. We're going to talk more about that when we come back after a visit with John Decker. We got a strange call from somebody. I only have 15 seconds that, you know, rejects it. We're saying the birthdays. We're not saying that our birthday sucks. I don't know what you're listening to. We're just being realistic about how America celebrated in 1976 versus 2026, let alone, we should be viewing America through the lens of 1776. We'll do more of that with David Zanotti when your morning show continues straight ahead. 29 minutes
6: Hi,
17: after the hour.
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2: It is going to be hot and muggy today. Dangerous heat and humidity will be breezy, sunny, 96 with a heat index close to 110. Tonight, 74 with some storms late tonight. A couple of those could be strong. Tomorrow, more scattered storms, sunny.
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13: This is Michael from Lebanon, Ohio, where it is already sticky, going to be hot, humid, drink lots of water. Your morning show is my morning show with Michael Del Giorno.
14: Yeah, good tip. Dangerous heat wave will scorch much of the United States as we head into the 4th of July weekend. We're expecting 98 in Nashville today. Rescue efforts continue in Venezuela. We have the latest numbers, 1,450 dead, 3,100 injured. Still some anywhere from 50 to 69,000 unaccounted for. And the U.S. and Iran have agreed to a stand down temporarily to allow ships to move freely through the Strait of Hormuz as fighting continues, and we still continue to call it a peace agreement. All right, I can't have your morning show without your voice. Let's get a couple more in here. 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
15: I heard a really good thing the other day on a local station, and it said, if you want to hate America, listen to the news. If you want to love America, travel it.
14: I love that. If you want to hate America, listen to the news. If you want to love America, travel it. Somebody ought to make a bumper sticker out of that one. We got a pair of Johns now. This John is in Marion, Ohio.
16: Michael, the Bible says, I think like 365 times, fear not. I'm going to go with that. I'm going to boldly go where no man has gone before. I think our best days are still ahead.
14: Yeah, we're going to talk to Newt Gingrich on Wednesday. I caught Newt in an interview discussing the difference between, did our founding fathers have courage or no fear? And then he went into the Bible. The Bible describes fear not. Don't fear. Didn't say anything about courage. Just lack of fear. We'll talk more about that with Newt as well. Also, Lou Diamond Phillips tomorrow. He's out with a new movie. We'll talk to him about that. The other John was John Decker, our White House correspondent, who spent the weekend covering the president. There's no rest for the weary around the White House, and the president certainly had a lot to say about socialism, communism as a threat from within, and more disruptions with Iran in this peace deal. John, good morning.
17: Good morning. Yeah, that's right. You know, what we learned yesterday is that those peace talks are back on after we saw strikes being carried out by both the U.S. and Iran over the past few days, upsetting that peace process. Now we understand that, there could be another round of peace talks happening in Doha, in Qatar, as early as tomorrow. So that's a good thing as it relates to the Strait of Hormuz. That was the focus of those strikes over the course of the past few days.
14: So the long and the short was they struck a ship. We retaliated. They retaliated against allies. Now the talks are back on. Do we know who's going to attend the talks?
17: No, we don't. We know that it's unlikely to be high-level U.S. officials. That being said, we know that Marco Rubio, the Secretary of State, has been meeting with some of our allies in the Arab world over the past few days. But as you know, he has not been involved in these direct talks. It has been the vice president. So perhaps the vice president could potentially be involved. But we know that the technical talks have been carried out by lower level U.S. officials.
14: Yeah, lost in all of this. I was I get bombarded with I even got an email from Mamdani over the weekend. But I get these emails, especially from the Atlantic, and they just in general portray this war as lost and a president trying to pull the wool over the American people that we've won a war we've lost. And I know Senator Kennedy over the weekend had a very colorful way to describe it. It's like a car missing two wheels with its chassis dragging. I mean, they're hanging by, they're certainly weakened. What's in this for Iran to keep this going? It's as if they, you know, it's just about, you know, both are trying to play a midterm game, it seems like. But I can't imagine from Iran's standpoint. And every day they just further alienate themselves with other Muslim and Arab nations, especially when they strike them. And then I don't know what they think they're going to come away with. They're never going to be allowed to have a nuclear weapon. the Strait will be opened one way or another. So my question is twofold. What are they playing for, and how long can the president keep selling this as peace? Did that come
17: Michael, up? you're asking me to get inside the head of what I consider to be an irrational actor, and I can't do that. I don't know. You know, I think that any other rational actor, any other state would have come to the negotiating table and reached an agreement to bring an end to the fighting, to essentially cede the control of the Strait of Hormuz to the international community. They're not controlling it, but that's not what Iran's doing. You know, Iran perhaps is looking ahead to the November elections, and maybe they want to impact what happens here in America politically. I don't know, but we do know that this has gone on for quite some time. The talks began way back on April the 11th in Pakistan, and they continue to this day.
14: Well, the president seems to committed to keep the talks going. He also seems committed to keep threatening them that if they don't come to the table, what's going to happen? How long before they not come to the table that something happens? That ticks on his credibility watch as well. So we'll have to keep an eye on that. What else over the weekend? Any other highlights? I know he was pretty outspoken against socialism and the growing socialist movement within the Democrat Party. That pretty much wraps it up. I mean, this is the big week leading into 250.
17: Well, it is the president on social media going after the person who is likely to be the new mayor of Washington, D.C. You may recall in the Oval Office, I asked the president about this individual, and he said if she emerges victorious in the Democratic primary, it could potentially lead, the president said, to a federal takeover of the nation's capital. So that's the threat that's out there. The president said that he is certainly up to meeting with Janice Lewis George, and no meeting is on the president's schedule just yet, but I hope I'm in the Oval Office for that meeting. It's going to be an interesting one, to say the least.
14: The White House Briefing Room is a daily podcast hosted by John Decker. It'll be coming up at 8 Central, 9 Eastern. What can they look for today, John?
17: Well, we're going to be talking about this deal reached between the U.S. and Iran, talking also about the president's social media posts. You know, I was with the president yesterday when he was viewing some of the work that intends to be done on a golf course that's owned by the National Park Service. The president looking at blueprints. This is another building project that the president would like to get involved with. And he said that the work could be completed by the fall. So another opportunity for the president to remake Washington, D.C. while he's here in his second term.
14: White House Briefing Room with John Decker comes your way. Top of the hour. That'll be 7 o'clock or 8 o'clock Central, 9 o'clock Eastern. Appreciate you so much, John. Take care.
17: Thank you, Michael.
14: All right. We were talking about, you know, 1976 not being far different from 2026 politically. You're coming out of not long before the civil rights movement and fighting and divisions in our country, an all out, riot at the DNC convention in 68. Nixon talking to the silent center gets office. You had the anti-war movement. You had the hippie movement. Then you have Watergate and the end of Vietnam kind of all coming together, and Gerald Ford taking over a party in shambles, and a governor, Jimmy Carter, out of nowhere, getting small gains and eventually winning the election by very small margins. 7,000 votes won Hawaii. That's a change factor of 3,500. In Ohio, he won by 11,000 votes. In Delaware, he won by 13,000 votes. I mean, you're talking about a vote per precinct in three very key states. If passed as prologue, America finds itself in a similar place at 250. Senior contributor David Zanotti here, peeking ahead to not this November, the midterm, so much as the 2028 presidential. What can we learn?
18: Well, we can learn that you've been talking about 68 and the anti-war movement and the Christmas Eve rendering of the book of Genesis, the reading back to the world from the first time Americans ever looked back at the earth from the moon, the moonscape picture, and the tremendous impact that had on the world. And it wasn't just that. There were many other things that were happening at the same time, but the fact that America turned toward a sense of order and toward a sense of repentance. And, you know, we've got to find a way out of this mess. We can't live like this. So we were going in that direction. And of course, that's kind of personal renewal, that family renewal, corporate renewal, the desire to go back and do things the right way. That's independent of politics, but then politics usually follows. So The personal repentance comes first. The political ideas come second. Well, Richard Nixon and his people capitalized on that, as you rightly discerned. They began to speak to a group of people that were trying to figure out how to do the right thing the right way. And they became law and order. They became, let's put America back together again. And so people trusted Nixon, and then Nixon betrayed them. Mm-hmm. Now, it wasn't that the stupid thing of Watergate, this ridiculous bungled burglary that was like a high school prank in the end of it, was such a big deal. But they caught Nixon on tape intentionally,
14: right,
18: covering it up. And the sense of betrayal was overwhelming at that point in time in regards to what we had experienced in the presidency. That sense of betrayal created a reaction that turned us from flat on our back to voting for Jimmy Carter. And then it got worse, because Jimmy Carter, in essence, because of his tremendous lack of understanding, opened the door to Khomeini, opened the door to the fight that we're still having in this very hour with radical Islam. Now, you're asking the question, why is Iran doing what they're doing? Simple. They remember Barack Obama and Jimmy Carter. They know that if they can truly help Donald Trump step off the cliff on this, that it's good for Iran politically.
14: Following the bouncing ball. All right. First of all, the Democrat Party's at war with itself. The top story is the socialist communist movement within the party. And that's their goal, to first take over the party.
18: Oh, yeah, you got that email.
14: That did not exist in 1976.
18: Right, Michael.
14: The Republican Party, by the way, you know, the head of it, the leader of it, had a scandal, Nixon in 76. But right now, let's face it, most of the energy in the Republican Party is really not MAGA in terms of the definition of MAGA, but certainly orange victories more than red victories. And so how they handle this handoff, the Republican Party will try to absorb Trumpism like it did. It absorbed the Tea Party. I don't know that Trumpism will want to be absorbed like the Tea Party. So you could have an inner struggle there. So two parties with inner struggle is a difference. But even following the bouncing ball, if we look for a governor, and I don't think it's Newsom, it's probably the Pennsylvania governor. Though I don't know anybody, if there's a chance for him to pull a Jimmy Carter because of the anti-Israel, anti-Semitic movement within the Democrat Party. How do you unite a Democrat Party that is almost half socialist now and at least a third, if not half, anti-Semitic, and your best bet for governor is from Pennsylvania and he's Jewish?
18: Well, it'll be interesting to see how serious that governor is, depending on how he moderates his position to fit in the party that would be the carrier agent of his nomination. So if suddenly we see Shapiro, I'm certainly won't change sides, but if we see him shading his positions, then you know that he sees exactly what you see.
14: If Shapiro, and I'm still a firm believer in this, that the DNC will do the same bait and switch they've done the last three times. Because Hillary shouldn't have got the nomination in 2016. Bernie Sanders should have. They used superdelegates and rigged it. He should have got it again in 2020, but they rigged it for Joe Biden with the goal of Joe Biden stepping aside so they could get Kamala Harris, who they couldn't get elected and really wanted. Then they hung on to Joe long enough to hand it to Kamala without an election. I think this time they're going to try to do it perhaps with Rahm Emanuel is what I smell. But if you want to go back to this 68 to 76 type of analogy, Shapiro talking to the silent center of the Democrat Party could be a great primary message, and then to the silent center of America in the general. The question is he capable of coming back to the center that much? But he would be the Jimmy Carter, right? Can't be Newsom.
18: Certainly.
14: Because my biggest argument would be they don't have a governor waiting in the wings. Maybe Wes Moore.
18: Okay, but hang on a second. Isn't Rahm Emanuel Jewish?
14: Well, yeah, they both are, Shapiro and Rahm Emanuel. That's what's problematic.
18: Yeah. So how would they?
14: But with the voters. Emanuel? But if the DNC rigs it, they can get their man.
18: Wow.
14: They'll bypass the voters like they've done the last three times.
18: So, does that mean Tucker Carlson will vote for a Republican?
14: Wait, what's that?
18: Does that mean Tucker Carlson will be forced to vote for a Republican?
14: Well, he's coming up in Sounds of the Day. Well, I mean, let's not throw in the crazies while we're at it. He'll do whatever get a click. I don't know what he'll do.
19: I'm finding anybody that's not right now.
14: But it is interesting. I mean, so the whole conversation, big picture, is America's getting ready to turn 250. The first thing we want to say is, America from 1776 to 1876 is an interesting story. America from 1900 to 2000 is an interesting story. But if you hone in on America from 1976 to 2026, these last 50 years, that's where the story gets really hairy and the trajectory gets really scary.
19: Yeah, and that's what we're going to be talking about this week. And I do think at the end of the day, there's a great reason for hope. And that's because the self-evident truths that started this whole thing are still self-evident and they're still true.
14: It's a week-long focus as we count down to 250. Believe it or not, America will have a birthday party on Saturday. Who all's coming and who all's celebrating? We'll have more tomorrow with David. Thank you so much, David.
19: Thanks, Michael.
14: David is the CEO of the American Policy Roundtable, host of the Public Square, heard on 200 stations and on demand anytime at thepublicsquare.com. He's also our resident movie reviewer, and we are giving 8 thumbs up to the octopus movie, Remarkably Bright Creatures with Sally Fields. It really was remarkable. I didn't cry like you, but I was moved. We went and saw, what was the sci-fi movie, the Spielberg Disclosure? Names aren't sticking with me. They name movies. So is it National Disclosure Day? I think it was Disclosure Day.
19: Missed it.
14: Yeah. And, you know, where America could go with this. I will tell you my discernment so I can say it out loud so it's on the record. Remember how if you want to understand COVID, you might want to go back and watch the movie Contagion that came out before COVID. If you want to understand 9/11, you might want to go back and watch Executive Decision, the movie that came out before 9/11. And I got a sense that this movie in discernment might be something bigger coming, that America could be duped with its obsession into alien beings and looking for a new god, find one in an alien. That cautions me. But my son was like, well, was any good? I don't know. You didn't seem like you liked it. Hey, for 2 hours, it kept my attention. Will I ever think about it again? No. For an hour and a half to almost an hour and 45 minutes, Remarkably Bright Creatures will keep your attention and you will never forget seeing it. And I hope you never view life the same after seeing it. That's how good of a movie it is. And because it involves an octopus, we give it 8 thumbs up, right?
19: That's it.
14: 8 thumbs up and 2 tears down from David Zanotti, our movie reviewer. All right, that recapped everything. 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As your morning show continues on this Monday, June the 29th, 2026, it's 54 minutes after the hour.

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1: Good morning. We've got an accident on 494 westbound Ed Carver on the right shoulder. They cleared a crash Highway 10 eastbound at 35W. The crosstown sluggish westbound from 35.
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19: 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Usually I wait for the movie. No, the book was even better, they tell me. Great point there. All right, coming up, Sounds of the Day. The president really had some pretty frank words to say about the threats to America from within, in particular, socialism. When your morning show continues with Sounds of the Day next. Stay with us.
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1: Fox News and President Trump on True Social wrote it'll be tomorrow in Qatar, though an Iranian official denies that. The president also again posted, Iran will not have a nuclear weapon, and White House Press Secretary Caroline Levitt just told Fox.
2: The president obviously wants to see the peace process play out, and the Iranians would be best to sign a good deal with the United States of America because the president has proven he's unafraid to use the might of our military.
3: Over the weekend, 60 members of Iran's Assembly of Experts released a statement saying Iran's nuclear rights must not be subject to discussion or dispute. This government body also threatened President Trump and Israeli Prime Minister Netanyahu, saying they must be brought to justice.
1: Fox's Trey Yingst in Tel Aviv.
3: The Assembly of Experts speaks on behalf of Iran's Supreme Leader, Mujtaba Khamenei. This is the body that actually elects the Supreme Leader inside of Iran.
1: They keep digging through earthquake rubble in Venezuela, which keeps getting rattled.
4: Rescue workers still doing their thing this morning, which is dangerous because we had yet another aftershock.
1: Fox's Nate Foy in a badly damaged city. More survivors found over the weekend.
4: Rescue teams are on the ground from Virginia, California, and Florida. They're working with the State Department, and so is the U.S. military. 130 Marines are arriving here in La Guaira to help reopen the port so that badly needed supplies can reach the most devastated areas.
1: The number of deaths tops 1,400. Thousands remain missing. An uncontained wildfire keeps raging in Utah. It's burned 145 square miles. Another fire across the border in Colorado killed three firefighters over the weekend, injured two more. In Kentucky, as Fox's Tanya J. Powers reports, a drastically different problem.
5: Record amounts of rainfall resulted in catastrophic flooding and four deaths across Kentucky, prompting dozens of water rescues and evacuations. Governor Andy Beshear issued a warning for travelers on Sunday.
6: Bridges have been wiped out, entire roads have been wiped away, and there is still standing and moving water.
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18: 7 minutes after the hour, good morning and welcome to Monday, June the 29th, year of our Lord, 2026. Tomorrow, Lou Diamond Phillips out with a new movie called Gangland. Wednesday, a visit with the speaker, Newt Gingrich. We'll see his view of America from a perspective of 2026 versus 1976, let alone 1776. And if you're just waking up, the U.S. and Iran have agreed to stand down temporarily. You know how peace works. A bomb here, a bomb there, a fight here, a fight there. But they want to calm things down and allow ships to move freely through the Strait of Hormuz. Rescue efforts continue in Venezuela. Officials have the death toll now at 1,450 and rising, 3,100 injured, some 50 to 69,000 still unaccounted for. And a dangerous heat wave is scorching much of the United States. Heck, here in Middle Tennessee, we're headed to 98 today, and nothing but a heat dome between now and the 4th of July celebration. Well, as we always say, often revealing and sometimes entertaining, no matter what, these are your sounds of the day.
19: All right, everybody, lock and load.
20: I'm not joking.
21: I don't think we should be taking the advice from a group of people who can't define what a woman is.
22: Talk a little bit closer into the mic.
23: That was just complete, not only misinformation, it was racist.
24: Did they fail you?
25: Yes.
18: All right, we start off with the president, who was very busy this weekend, talking about he has seen the enemy, and the enemy is us. And there's a growing enemy in America, socialism and communism. Here's the president.
26: This is the greatest threat to our country since its founding, in my opinion, 250 years ago, what's happening right now. The greatest threat. People don't look at that. Well, three people were elected. No, no, it's many more than three people. And the other people are being swayed because they don't have the sense to see what's happening. They don't have the sense. Their followers are not leaders, even though they're politicians, in some cases successful ones. For the first time in history, the powerful rent stabilization board is an example that sets rents in New York City. Just happened today. They've done it for years and years, and they've been very far left. They're run by Democrats, and they give landlords a hard time for years and years. It's called rent control. They give landlords a hard time, but they always give some increases so they can survive. But they just came out, first time ever, with a ruling, zero rent increases for landlords, zero, for the next 2 years, despite the fact that energy, supplies, real estate taxes, and just about everything else has gone up. They're supposed to allow you to have that zero. They're giving them that. They're basically confiscating their property. And the one representative for the landlords who's on the board, I think they have eight or nine people on the board, and you had one who was representing one out of like eight. But at least you had somebody. But that person walked off in disgust, walked off and got booed. Mayor Mamdani, who came to the White House and seems like a nice guy, but he said he was going to do this in his campaign. Nobody thought he was serious.
18: I want to stop right there. I mean, we could obviously play all of what the president said. It's not that electric, though. How many times have I said to you, let's be honest about this. Name some things that Donald Trump has done that are outside the levies or the boundaries of the Republican Party platform. You won't have many. So mostly Donald Trump is seen as a tyrant and a threat, and he has been a game changer and has shaken up the political world because he did what he said he would do. And Mamdani, even more so than Elizabeth Warren, Mamdani, even more so than Bernie Sanders, Mamdani, even more so than AOC and the squad, is somehow something different on the radar. Why? Well, as you're hearing the president describe, because he's doing what he said he would. Socialism has had its nose in the Democrat Party tent for a long time. And it's been inside, and it's been infiltrating and agitating, but now it's waging war. And that's what makes it different. Now, it's either going to win or it's going to lose. I'm one of the few people on the air that constantly reminds you they lose either way. Because if they win, they kill the Democrat Party. And when a parasite wins and kills the host, it dies with the body. So they're in a no-win situation, but the war has begun. Now, I've been talking about this civil war within the Democrat Party for a long time. Now, even Democrats are talking about it, but all of them know. Here's James Carville. Now, Carville predates progressivism. Bill Clinton irrelevant, Hillary Clinton now irrelevant, but not as long ago as Bill. Barack Obama somewhat irrelevant and progressive somewhat irrelevant compared to socialists. But let's go back to establishment Republican people like James Carville who aren't dead and they're still alive. And they're saying it's time for war.
2: She is not a Democrat. Okay, that is pretty clear. And frankly, I think a lot of Democrats feel like I do. I don't have any problem, just no washed up consultant, but I wouldn't see her. This is not who we are. And we should just say, look, you're duly elected, have your seat in Congress, but you're not getting any committee assignments when the Democrats get the majority. And by the way, as Jamie Harrison, the former Democratic cast, said, all of these people hate Democrats. Why do you want to run as a Democrat?
18: That's a great question, isn't it? They don't just hate Trump. They don't just hate Republicans. They hate Democrats. In fact, Democrats are their first priority. Carville knows, gets it? Their first goal, Justice Socialist Democrats, is to take over the Democrat Party, then dismantle the Electoral College, then dismantle the Republic. Why? Because ultimately they hate America. Carville's right. Why are we letting this in our party? It's time to negotiate a schism, was his quote of the weekend. Listen.
2: She has attacked interracial relationships in the American flag. Lady, I ain't in the same party as you. I'm sorry. I'm just not. And I actually do think it's time for Democrats to talk the S word, schism.
18: It's a hot war now. What does that mean for the midterms? I don't know. Elections are about unity. I don't see it on either side. Energy. I don't see it on either side other than this socialist movement. And if within the Democrat Party, they're willing to call schism, call war, it looks like that's going to be addressed. No more free rides for the socialists. What is the future of the Democrat Party heading into the midterms and a presidential election that'll begin immediately after the results are in? And there's Tucker Carlson off the deep end looking for whatever gets outrage, whatever gets a click. In his view of the future of Trumpism, or as he calls it, MAGA.
3: I wonder, Tucker, where this leaves the future of the MAGA movement.
4: I mean, the future of the MAGA. Well, that's over. It's so good. It's got to be a big misunderstanding.
18: All right, we'll go back.
4: The future of the MAGA movement, obviously, we're done.
3: This war caused the end.
4: Yeah, it doesn't. I mean, what is the MAGA movement? Trump has defined it as whatever he wants. Well, that's not a movement. That's a tick. That's a preference. It's like, what do I feel like having for breakfast this morning? Well, today it's, you know, the pancake movement. It'll be Eggs Benedict movement tomorrow. Like, it's not a movement. You know, it's just like it's a desire.
3: But you believed in it.
4: Well, I never understood what it was. No, I never believed in MAGA. I believe in making America great again. I certainly believe in its literal definition, but its operational definition was never clear. What I believe in is putting your country first. If you're leading your country, of course, its concerns are at the top of your list of concerns, in the same way that your children's concerns are more important, your children's needs are more important to you as a parent than...
18: This is the same guy, of course, who took credit for getting the president elected and then apologized for getting the president elected and is obsessed with Israel. The MAGA movement exists because of do-nothing politicians that talk a good game but never lead. It's a constant, perpetual state of campaigning. All they have to do to get on your radar and impress you is say the right thing, but you never remember to hold them accountable when they don't do it. And they just move from the House to the Senate. Sometimes they come home and they run for governor. Career politicians that play the game of outrage and division that secures their position in Washington, increases their wealth to millionaire, multimillionaire, or beyond status, while you have less and less. And by keeping you divided, they stay in control. And then the massive ignorance in the obvious scoreboard, debt. The debt drove the Tea Party movement, which got absorbed by the Republican Party, who made them feel welcome, and then didn't do anything about it. And that opened the door to the escalator in Donald Trump and the MAGA movement. They are one in the same. You can't kill MAGA without killing Tea Party. And if you don't kill both, you don't have a party. By the way, Tucker may get more clicks than me, and he may make more money than me, but he has no clue what he's talking about. But there is no standard of credibility for him anymore. He's on the internet. A click's a win, even when it's ignorant. Mamdani, only ABC is already to crown him the next president. And be careful with this. We elected Barack Obama with a very similar, unprepared, lack of resume, but media darling status. Watch ABC try to talk him into running for president.
5: I noticed that you're turning 35 soon, right?
20: In a few months, yes.
5: So you now hit one of the constitutional requirements to run for president. But there's another one that says you have to be a natural-born citizen. You were not born here.
20: Yes.
5: But do you think that's something that should be changed in the Constitution? It would take an amendment, but do you think that we should change that?
20: No.
5: No?
20: I think the Constitution looks good the way it is.
5: Just the way it is.
20: Just the way it is. I'm very excited to focus on New York City. But thank you for reminding me of my upcoming
5: 35
20: mortality.
5: Years old. 35 years old.
18: He's definitely the darling, isn't he? I had to do this one real quick, even if it makes us late, because it just doesn't happen often. The hosts of The View always say something completely ignorant, and no one ever usually corrects them. Here's Joey Behar spotting off and gets put in her place immediately. Listen.
22: Obviously, New Yorkers are not watching Fox constantly. And so they're not afraid of the term democratic socialism. If I fall down, I want an ambulance. If my house is on fire, bring your hose. You know what I mean?
24: All so right. You just talked about these goods and services. You want the police to come. You want the fire department to come. Well, one of your new candidates, Avila Chevalier, who won last night, wants to abolish the police and all prisons. She was asked four times, how would you deal with somebody who committed murder then? What is your plan? And she dodged and didn't answer. She tweeted that Obama is evil, Biden is a rapist and a war criminal, and bleep Kamala Harris. These were not people running on an affordability agenda. These were left-wing extremists that were elected last night at the expense of moderate Democrats. So a seat that you guys do need to win if you want to take back the House.
22: I don't like the way she sounds at all.
24: That's what I'm saying.
18: Well, she's not the problem. Ready, shoot, aim. We talked about this survey. We haven't had a chance to get to it yet. Maybe we'll do it at 35. I'll try. The majority of Democrats would prefer to live outside the United States. Don't expect them to celebrate a birthday this weekend. They'd rather live outside the U.S. And if you give them control, they'll create a country that makes you want to live outside of the U.S. This is a different far left than your father's far left. I don't care how much marijuana he smokes or how much alcohol he drinks. Even Bill Maher gets that. I loved his observations this weekend. Listen.
0: And finally, new rule. Let's all give it up for soccer being the greatest sport. No. No, no. Not the game itself. That sucks. I mean, there's more scoring at a Star Trek convention. But I am loving that the World Cup has brought to our shores all these people who are doing Americans the service of reminding us just when we needed it on our big 250 birthday that actually this place is kind of awesome. Yes, I know. How dare I? How privileged when there are so many problems and threats and people left behind. All true. I could give you the statistics where we are not good enough and have done so many times. Infant mortality rate, 54th in the world. Women in government, 85th. Overdose deaths, lack of health insurance. Yes, many problems. But that's because the name of our country is America, not Utopia. And the appropriate comparison isn't to the Eden you might imagine. It's to every other place on Earth.
18: That's your sounds of the day.
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18: 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And our polls of plenty ahead. And finally, Rory, the Supreme Court heads to adjournment. We are expecting several rulings before they do today. They'll run them down for you when your morning show continues. 25 after the hour.
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28: Good morning. We have delays on the crosstown westbound from 35W to Valley View. Highway 169, tight northbound from Highway 21 to Old Shakopee on Lafayette.
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18: Coming up on Wednesday, the speaker Newt Gingrich will join us. Tomorrow, Lou Diamond Phillips out with a new movie called Gangland. And when we return, I've got polls aplenty and your voice. 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
3: It is going to be hot and muggy today. Dangerous heat and humidity will be breezy, sunny, 96 with a heat index close to 110. Tonight, 74 with some storms late tonight. A couple of those could be strong. Tomorrow, more scattered storms, sunny.
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8: Good morning, Michael D. Tucker Russ here. It's been a minute. Just wanted to say, what's up, dude?
18: Oh, I love my truckers. What was that expression from last hour? What a great expression. If you want to hate America, watch the news. If you want to love America, travel around the country. Yep. That's what our truckers do. And they listen to long, substantive conversations. Our truckers really get it. And yeah, I'm just that same kid trapped in an older body. I mean, that same voice that's been narrativizing my way through this life. Still loves for a trucker to give us a hoot. Way to go, Russ. Good to have you back. All right, 36 minutes after the hour, if you're in the Eastern time zone, got about 25 minutes to be to work by 8 o'clock. Thanks for bringing us along with you on the air and on your iHeart app. This is your morning show. I'm Michael Del Giorno. The U.S. and Iran have agreed to stand down temporarily. They shot a ship. We retaliated. Then they retaliated against some of our allies. And now we're trying to get a little ceasefire and get back to peace talks. If this is peace, what is war? Rescue efforts continue in Venezuela as officials fear the death toll will rise significantly. The death toll is currently at 1,450 with 3,100 injured, but we have anywhere from really 44,000 to 72,000 unaccounted for. And the working number most people are using is 69,000. They're missing. And when they're found, what could become of this death toll? We got a dangerous heat wave. Remember that terrible ABC show, Under the Dome? It was so bad, I loved it. Under the Dome. Was it CBS?
9: It was CBS, yep.
18: Oh, let me bash CBS. Remember that awful show on CBS?
9: Yeah.
18: No, but we're going to be under a heat dome. I know we're shooting up to 98 here in Middle Tennessee today. And that's nothing compared to Europe, by the way. The heat wave there has led to and been linked to some 1,300 deaths. Germany will get up to 107 degrees today, and they are really not used to the heat. So we'll keep an eye on the heat dome as we get closer to our 4th of July celebration. All right, we welcomed last week Savannah, Georgia, Brunswick, Georgia, News Radio 97.7 and AM 1290 WTKS in Savannah, WGIG 98.7 in Brunswick, Georgia. We also welcomed a couple in Ohio, in Lima, Ohio, News Radio 1150 WIMA, and News Radio 98.3 WMAN in Mansfield, Ohio. And then our big one was the Twin Cities News Talk 1130 and 103.5 KTLK in Minnesota, which is where we find Adam this morning.
10: Hey, good morning, Michael. This is Adam from Minnesota. I went on a vacation for a week to northern Minnesota. I came in this morning, tuned into my usual morning show, which is local, and it is gone. I don't know if you addressed this last week, I assume. I'm wondering if you could let me know where you are based out of and what your general outlook on politics is, if you haven't already. Thanks.
18: Very nice. Thank you for coming back from vacation and welcoming us back into your ears. Yeah, we did address it last week. Business is business, and there's been a change. I can tell you that we're different. We're not like any other national show that gets plugged in. We may be heard on hundreds of stations across the country. We're a very, very focused, small, passionate kitchen table. And there is room for you here. I've been in radio 42 years. I've been in talk radio now over 38. I used to be a fill-in host for Glenn Beck. I was a longtime fill-in host for Michael Savage. And now God has given me the privilege, by way of Premier and iHeart, to have my own show. My outlook on life, I believe God is not a narrative point. I believe he is a perfect, holy, almighty God who has given all for us and he expects all in return. I believe that he came that we might have eternal life, but also life abundant. Our founding fathers believed in God. And so that informs a lot of my politics. I believe, like our founding fathers, in self-governance. And I know a moral people is essential for self-governance. We have a lot of enemies, and we have a powerful military to address most of them. But the enemies within might be our greatest vulnerability. I often say this, and it's not the totality of where I'm coming from, but I have watched a two-party stranglehold in this country for my entire life. And I don't think it was within our founding fathers' vision. In fact, I think in terms of George Washington, he warned against this. And I have seen this shirts and skins political game mainly stay inside the beltway of Washington, but something has changed. And in the last 20 years, it's become everywhere from our phones and computer screens to Main Street. And all it's done is the same thing the two-party stranglehold has done for 100 years, create distraction and division. But the divisions have gotten greater. So great, it's like a matrix. And now you have people on the left that only talk to people on the left, watch people on the left, subscribe to people on the left. I mean, we really don't even have news anymore with the death of journalism. You just have narratives and then narrative repeating. And the right does the same, and the two shall never meet. It's like a matrix, two different groups living completely different realities. This nation was to be out of many one. That's not what we've become. You can't divide your way to unity any more than you can spend your way to prosperity. And we're $40 trillion in debt. So I see this shirts and skins, matrix, two-party stranglehold as nothing but distraction and division. Then you add to that a one-party media that's now been outed, but it used to create the confusion and mistrust to go with the distraction and divide. And all the while, the people focus on worshiping the presidency and ignoring the true power, which is Congress, which has failed us. I often say the best way to understand where I'm coming from is I could put us on an autopilot that's far better than what we're doing. One is a zero-based, prioritized, balanced budget. No continuing resolutions. No adding to the debt. One budget that coincides with the legislative session of 2 years. Pick it, and I don't care what you pick, flat tax, fair tax, just somehow sales tax, get everybody's skin in the game. Term limits. We have corrupt career politicians beholden to those who own them. And they're becoming multimillionaires, and it's getting tougher and tougher for us and our children and our grandchildren. Call me old school, election day only, paper and pencil only, in-person voting. Here's where I get radical. I'd return the Senate to the states. You see, the people's house, and it can vary in numbers based on the populace and the population. But the Senate in the United States of America is equal, two from every state. And it used to be the states that sent them, and their focus was states' rights. Now they see themselves as a club of 100 really running the country. And call me crazy, but if I was president or father, and I wouldn't be president because I'd bring this up, and I wouldn't be president because the things I bring up I would do, like Donald Trump, I would take that $40 trillion and I would divide it by the number of taxpaying families and I'd send the bill. Oh, they may never pay it. But at least they'll take the debt seriously. And I'd explain to them, they're paying for it now in inflation. I mean, it's just some of the things I stand for. I wrote a book called Standing Up for What's Right. The main message was, you got to know what's right. You got to speak what's right. But speaking what's right, knowing what's right doesn't change a thing. Doing what's right. That it's not about right versus left, Republicans versus Democrat. It really always boils down to right versus wrong. And in a country that's abandoned God and abandoned absolute truth for moral relativism, that sounds like something really new and genius. I will never love radio anywhere near as much as I love God, my wife, my children, my family and friends. And then you, my listeners. Now, there's a lot of people that say God, family, country. You'll hear it moment by moment. And daily you'll be presented with the narratives of the day that have us all fighting and the truth and reality. And let you decide which is true. You decide which is right. I'm not one of these hosts that's going to get on here and tell you how to think. That's insulting to you. I never underestimate the American people to ultimately find their way. And I also think we're more powerful and dangerous together. That collectively, we can understand things better than individually. And I've watched talk radio go from being the solution to part of the problem, and I refuse to be a part of that. But together, that's why it's called Your Morning Show. That's why we rely on your talkbacks, rely on your emails. Finally, this is a national show that belongs to you. We thought it was past beyond time that talk radio became a conversation again. But let me address, Adam, what you're really probably thinking. This is what I love about radio. Ultimately, and anybody that would come on right now and talk to those in Minnesota, they would say, oh, you're going to be mad at first. Oh, you're going to miss your old host. But give it time. I can't tell you how many angry calls we've gotten from every city we've gone on in. And we just don't get them anymore. Radio becomes a part of your life, part of your morning routine. I get that. And your host was a good guy. And so I celebrate how he became a part of your life. But business is business and we move forward. And the greatest thing that we're going to do together is live life together. It's kind of like a great round of golf or a great day fishing. You rarely remember how many fish or what your score was, but you remember who you were with and what you did. Or how about marriage through time? You know what makes a marriage dangerous after 20 years? You've lived through a lot. After 20, 25 years, you lived everything the devil can throw at you. You've lived at everything circumstance and happenstance can throw at you. And if it didn't destroy your marriage, it made you closer and stronger. We're going to be better, not for the things that we solve or don't solve, but having gone through it together. And that's why you'll hear things like a new way of talk, a new way of understanding. We're all in this together. And let me tell you something. I have been called to this the same way you have been called to it. And I'm not in charge. I'm just excited to be here and excited you're here too. So let's see where life takes us. Let's see where we win, see where we lose, and see how we're stronger for having gone through it together. That's all I can promise Minnesota, Georgia, or Ohio, or anyone else new. Or as Kay said to the kids, the Brady kids, that was Alice, I'm Kay. That was Alice, I'm Kay. I hope that answered your question, Adam, and as Pilot Man would say, welcome aboard. And you know what that means down the road. All right, 48 minutes after the hour, we come back. Rory O'Neill will have the story on the Supreme Court. They're getting ready to adjourn, which means we're bound to get a bunch of rulings today. Rory will preview what they may be when we come back. He gets the final story because he's Rory. What's happening in Iran right now is clearly not over. And it's not just another headline. It could hit your wallet directly. 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Don't forget tomorrow, Lou Diamond Phillips. By the way, every time I interview Lou Diamond Phillips, I will break out into La Bamba.
0: Please don't.
18: I did it the first time. I'm going to do it this time.
0: I know. You're just embarrassed.
18: And the speaker, Newt Gingrich, for the full hour on Wednesday. I can't wait to see how the speaker compares. 2026 to 1976, let alone 1776. That's Newt Gingrich on Wednesday. This is your morning show, 50 after the hour.
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9: We have delays, 94 westbound from Hiawatha to Hennepin-Lindale. There's a crash, 494 westbound at Carver on the right, and delays westbound from Cedar to France. 694 slow westbound.
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18: I'm a talk show host. I've done some stand-up comedy. I'm an author. I'm a husband. I'm a father. I'm an H1N1 survivor. I'm not a plastic surgeon. We're just waking up 54 minutes after the hour. The U.S. and Iran have agreed to stand down temporarily to allow ships through the Strait of Hormuz as fighting resumed again this weekend. In Venezuela, the death toll continues to rise and fast. The death toll in Venezuela now is sitting at 1,450 with 3,100 injured, but there is still nearly 70,000 unaccounted for, and a dangerous heat wave is going to scorch much of the United States ahead of the 4th of July. As the Supreme Court heads towards adjournment, there are several rulings expected as soon as today. National correspondent Rory O'Neill is here with a rundown, including the possibility of the much-anticipated birthright citizenship case. Good morning, Rory.
3: And good morning. The Supreme Court did say they will give opinions today. They didn't say if it would be all of them, the ones that are left, or which cases. But yes, we're all paying attention to that birthright citizenship case. The president signed an order that limits citizenship to children born in the U.S.

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8: Remaining this term, several involved Trump policies, including a challenge to his executive order that outlaws birthright citizenship for anyone born in the U.S. to parents who are here illegally.
9: A big debate in the court when the president showed up, the first sitting president there for the argument, about logistically how would this work? Do people show up at hospitals, in labor and delivery rooms, interviewing parents? Well, you know, there are those who say that might be part of the process. I got to tell you, though, many of the justices very, very skeptical about how this would work, the real world impact of this.
8: Fox's Shannon Bream outside the court. Before the rulings, the court issued decisions on cases it'll hear later or won't. And in a defeat for the president, the justices refused to consider his appeal of a New York jury verdict that sided with author E. Jean Carroll in a Trump defamation case, giving her millions of dollars. And Carroll's claims the president sexually assaulted her decades ago and defamed her in denying it. Now to the conflict with Iran.
10: The United States of America has the best and strongest military in the world. The president retains the right to use it. But again, the memorandum of understanding will continue to be discussed. The ceasefire is in place.
8: White House Press Secretary Karoline Leavitt tells Fox talks will continue this week after fighting flared back up over a few days. The president again posted on Truth Social Iran will not have a nuclear weapon. Venezuela got rocked this morning with another strong aftershock days after a double earthquake disaster. Fox's Nate Foy is in badly damaged La Guaira, standing near
11: what used to be a supermarket and behind that an apartment complex that is still standing, but is badly damaged. This is also where U.S. crews are doing the bulk of their work, including Fairfax County, which pulled a woman from a collapsed building yesterday.
12: The victims we're rescuing are deeply entombed in these structures, and this victim we just rescued took about 12 hours from when we made contact with her to where we were finally.

0: pull her out of the structure.
1: Fairfax County says they saved three lives yesterday alone.
2: Thousands remain missing, at least 1,400 people killed. 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
4: Minnesota News Network, I'm Tasha Radel. Minnesotans can now begin casting their ballots as early voting opens for the August 11th primary. Secretary of State Steve Simon says absentee voters don't have to wonder whether their ballots reached election officials. He says the state offers an easy way to follow your ballot every step of the way.
5: You can also track ballots at mnvotes.gov once you mail it back. You don't have to just pop it in the mail, say a prayer, and hope it gets there. You can track it like an Amazon or a UPS package, and you can know precisely when it's been received by your local election office.
4: Early primary voting ends Monday, August 10th. The first cases of West Nile virus have been found in the Twin Cities Metro. MNN's John Anderson has more.
1: The Metropolitan Mosquito Control Division reports the first cases of West Nile this year. They say mosquitoes collected at one site in Hennepin County, two locations in Ramsey County, and one spot in Dakota County have tested positive for West Nile virus. Experts say this is usually when they start seeing the first cases. Last year was a record year for West Nile virus in Minnesota with more than 120 human cases. Residents are advised to take precautions by wearing insect repellent, covering up exposed skin, and emptying out standing water.
4: The BCA has identified the man killed in last week's officer-involved shooting in St. Peter as 21-year-old Jordan Donahue of St. Peter. This is MNN.
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12: Good morning. We have delays on 394 eastbound from Penn to 94. The crosstown stop and go westbound 28th Avenue to Valley View. 169 slow northbound from Highway 21 to Old Shock.
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1: Glenn Beck is on.
2: Hello, America. Welcome to the Glenn Beck Program. It is Monday, and I'm laughing because I'm thinking about how crazy this country is, especially the Democrats. But there is some hope. We, like, had 13 colonies at the very beginning. We have 13 Democrats who are like, we're not communists. I think we should separate ourselves from the communists. Yes, out of how many, Ricky? 259 Democrats? We got 13 that are saying no. No to communism. So that's good. We're going to get into that, but we're going to start with the socialists in Europe and air conditioning. It's nuts. It's absolutely nuts. 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Well, the heat came to Europe this month in a way that it comes every year, early and angry. Boy, what's happening in the Midwest this week? What's happening in Washington, D.C. and New York? It is going to be boiling hot. In Spain, the thermometer hit 111. Britain just lived through the hottest June it has ever recorded. And in France, in a single week, 40 people drown. What does that have to do with the heat wave? Well, they weren't drowning in storms. They were in rivers and lakes and quarries because they were desperate to get cool. And the water was the only relief they could find. So 40 people drown. World Health Organization, yeah, those experts, say heat kills 175,000 people just in Europe every single year. I want you to sit on that number for a second. That's nuts. 175,000 people in Europe every single year die of heat? That can't be true. Well, here's what's really crazy. We know how to prevent most of it. And it's not really a moonshot. It's a box in a window that blows cold air. What a crazy thought. Studies say air conditioning cuts heat deaths by as much as 75%. Now, listen to this. One study, this is The Lancet. It credited air conditioning with saving nearly 200,000 older Europeans in a single year. 90% of American homes have it. In Europe, 1 in 5. So you would think with bodies piling up that Europe might be going like, you know, we got to get a box in every window. You know, maybe that would be a social program that would be helpful. You'd think that that would be one thing everybody could agree on, but you'd be wrong. Let me take you to some of the things that are happening here in France. Let's play cut two here. This is a British mom talking about her child's room, her baby's room. Listen to this.
3: Us using so much electricity, oil and gas is the reason we're in this position in the first place. However, last summer I was 7 months pregnant in the summer, and this summer I've got an 8-month-old baby and a 3-year-old. And my baby monitor last night said that both rooms at 7 o'clock at night, which is their bedtime, was 31 degrees.
4: Wow.
3: And Kate, like I think you said earlier, that the guidance is if the room is 29 degrees or over, children under 5 should not be in them. Now, what do I do? Where do I put them? They have to go to sleep.
5: So you put the aircon on?
3: So I put the aircon on, and it it makes it more manageable, but it still wasn't an enjoyable sleep. I struggled to sleep in that, and my little baby is so restless.
1: Do you leave the aircon on all day, or do you just put it on?
3: No, so yeah. I leave it on throughout the night. During the day, I keep the curtain shut.
1: Yeah.
3: But it is like an oven, and our houses are designed to keep the heat in.
2: Hmm. So, 88 degrees. That's 31 degrees Celsius. It's about 88, 90 degrees. Baby's room, 90 degrees. You wouldn't leave a kid in a car at 90 degrees. But here's what they're telling the people in England. Here's a British climate activist. Cut one.
4: If you can switch your electricity provider to one that's completely renewable, or you speak to your MP and tell them that we need to get off oil and gas, not allow new giant oil fields like Rosebank that they're currently still considering to go ahead, those are the sorts of things that means that we can actually make our grid green and that we can actually have aircon without making climate change worse.
1: But all of that would take a heck of a long time.
5: Are you saying
1: in the interim you shouldn't have aircon? You should wait until you can say, hand on heart, yep, it's green energy that's keeping me cool.
4: Well, I think we need to be honest about the fact that it has costs, right? And then when we face these sorts of costs, we then need to make a decision, well, who should we prioritize? Should it just be someone who fancies being a bit cooler, or should we be prioritizing the people who need it? People with young kids,
1: all right,
4: people who are elderly, people who have disabilities that mean that they can't cool themselves.
2: Stop. These people are out of their mind nuts. They're out of their... This, by the way, is an MD. This is a doctor. It's a doctor saying these things. Now, here's what's happening in the real world in France. Here's a store. See if we can go ahead and roll this, please. This is cut three, I think. This is a store in France. I don't know if they're doing the little piggy thing, but... Wee, wee, wee, all the way home. They are going in and they're just taking the air conditioners. They're just storming in a store as it opens, rushing in a frenzy to grab all of the air conditioners. Okay? But they're going to have police at their house because you're not supposed to be using your air conditioner. Once they see your power going up, then you're going to be in trouble with the climate police. Let me take you to another town in France. This one's called Nîmes. There is a primary school there. Little kids in this primary school. And this spring, the classrooms hit 104 degrees in the classroom. 104. Child fainted. So they started moving the lessons out into the hallways just to find some air that didn't feel like you were in a convection oven. Well, they couldn't find it. Kids come home. The parents do what all parents would do. They didn't wait for the government. They passed the hat. In 3 days, they raised about 2,000 euros. They bought 5 portable air conditioners and put them in the children's school. Okay. Problem solved, right? Of course not. You're in France. The mayor of Nîmes is a communist. One of his deputies was honest to tell exactly what happened. The communist mayor of Nîmes made them take the air conditioners out of the schools. And he said it's because it set a precedent, because in some neighborhoods, parents don't have the means to do the same thing and get their kids air conditioning. Let me repeat that again. The children may not be cool now because there are other children that cannot be cool. So take all of the air conditioners out. Everybody sweats together. I just want you to know that's not a glitch. That is the socialist philosophy. That's what it is. You're all going to be miserable. And it's not just France. In London, the borough of Camden, the council told the residents in an apartment building to rip out their air conditioning to comply with net zero. The official advice, how to survive the heat wave? Open your windows. Open your balcony doors. That came from the people who they elected to represent them. Okay? Now, lay this over everything else that's going on over in Europe and in England. The fuel. More than half of what the European pays at the pump is tax. In Britain, that's $3 to $4 a gallon in tax alone. The price at the pump roughly is double what you pay here. So in some places, it's as high as $5 a gallon. That's not an accident. That's the policy working as designed. Make the fuel hurt. Make cooling disappear. Pursue net zero. And I'm quoting the critics now, whatever the cost. So even if the cost is a child fainting in the classroom in May, even if the cost is 175,000 people that die, even if it's 40 people that die from drowning, this is what it looks like when a country is governed by experts and elites. Not evil men, necessarily. Clever men. Credentialed men. Men with a spreadsheet and a target. And the quiet certainty that they understand how you ought to live better than you do. And once they have the power to act on it, the air conditioning comes out of the window. And they'll tell you it's for your own good and for fairness and for the planet. Here's why I'm telling you this. I'm going to give you some stats on what the Democrats, and I'm going to show you some things that happened with the Democrats over the weekend. It is getting terribly frightening. These are not progressives. They are not socialists. They are communists. And the mask is finally fully coming off. This week, at the same time, we're celebrating the Declaration. 250 years, almost. And I want you to understand exactly what those men built, because it's the exact opposite of what you're seeing happening over in Europe and in England. Our Constitution is a design, a charter of negative liberties. And people say that like it's an insult. Barack Obama used to always say, it's a charter of negative liberties. We need a charter of positive. No. The whole miracle is that it is a charter of negative liberties. You know, it doesn't hand you a list of the things the government will graciously permit you to have. It hands the government a very short list of things that they can never, ever do to you and what they can do. Congress shall make no law, shall not be infringed, shall not be violated. No. That's what our Constitution is all about. It puts a leash on the government, not the citizen. That's why no mayor in America can send a man into your child's school and carry the cold air back out the door because some family across town doesn't have it. That's the difference. That's what the Declaration and the Constitution and the Bill of Rights, that's the whole difference. So this week, celebrate it. Celebrate your rights. Celebrate your responsibilities. Because a free people must carry both of those things. But celebrate the strange and beautiful thing that those farmers and lawyers did in Philadelphia when they wrote down not what you owe the state, but what the state can never do to you. This is what sets us apart. And don't let anybody ever talk you out of it. But they are the Democrats. It's remarkable what is happening on our streets right now with the Democrats. And it is waking up some Democrats. 13 in Congress, 13 Democrats have come out. And I want you to hear what they said. First, you got to hear what was said to them on the streets this week. And then what they're saying, 13 of them. It's a good start. We go there in 60 seconds. First, let me tell you about Rapid Radios. When you're trying to get people to work together on a project, good communication isn't just a convenience. It is the difference between things running smoothly and everything falling apart. Which reminds me, Jamie, would you remind me to say to my wife, we need to pack the Rapid Radios with us for this. We're going on a family trip to Washington, D.C. this week. And we're all going to be around everywhere. And, you know, sure, everybody's got a phone. Did you see my text? No, I didn't see your text. Everybody gets mad. 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
2: Okay, I want to show you what is happening on our streets. And I told you at the very beginning, remember, from the beginning, I'm talking early 20th century American progressives, and you're seeing it now. Early American progressives, they are actually communists. They liked communism, and they just didn't like the bloody revolution. And so they decided, if we just take it one step at a time, we can get there to this totalitarian state where we have experts running everything. That's the early 20th century American progressive, okay? Now, some people were conned into it, and they're like, no, progressivism just means we love each other. But that is the understanding. And I told you, at some point, you get to a point of breaking. The system cannot stand when you've mixed them, these two systems of free people, free will, free choice, and communism. Can't. And the masks will start to come off. And I told you before that they would start to come off and they would declare that they were socialism. Yes, I said, this is in 2008. They like socialism. In fact, they don't like capitalism. Now, they were all denying this at the time. And I said, you watch, it will happen. And they will start taking apart capitalism and saying socialism is the only answer. The masks would fully come off and say, yes, we're communist. It's got to change. Well, that's where we are now. Now, let me play some audio of what happened over the weekend with some of these communists. Here's Scott Wiener. Now, Scott Wiener is the San Francisco Nancy Pelosi wannabe. Okay, he's running for Nancy Pelosi's office. He is as far left as you can go, but he is Jewish. Listen to what happened. He was at a trans march. Listen to this.
8: Redeem yourself, Jew thing.
9: You are
8: Scott, I want to like the person. Such good legislation on trans rights.
9: You're a piece of
8: Scott, I want to support someone who's positive on trans rights, but you're a piece of on Gaza. Do that.
2: Listen to this.
8: Because you betray queers.
2: I think we've heard enough. This is an amazing thing. Here's a guy who has been so pro-trans and everything else. He is as left as the left can get. Okay? He's been their champion, but now it's not enough. Now, because he's Jewish, he has come out and said Israel was committing genocide. Still not enough. Still not enough. Unless he'll say from the river to the sea. And because he's Jewish, he can never say enough. Look at the vitriol and how they have turned on him. This is called a purge. This is exactly what communists do all the time. They purge. They take the people that were with them. If you don't step up to the line they want, they eventually kill you. Okay? Joe Biden, here he is, being heckled at a speech, cut five.
10: It's a battle that's never truly over.
2: Okay, here they go. So this is, they're calling him genocidal Joe, yada, yada, yada. This is at a Maryland Democratic Party gala. Now, here is a group of Toronto, I'm just using their language. It's the 2026 Toronto Dyke March. And I thought, these people from Holland? And then I learned, I was like, nope, don't put your finger in that. Anyway, this is completely different kind of dyke, not like the ones in Holland. They're marching, and here's what they're chanting. We're queer. Free Palestine is our demand. You're going to be really surprised when that all comes together, because you're going to be dead. You're going to be dead because they don't like you in the end. Remember, what they're doing to you right now, what they're doing to Scott Wiener right now, will be done to them, because Wiener thought he was fine. All these people in the trans community think they're fine. All these people in the gay community, they're now saying Palestine. They think they're fine. Just like Scott Wiener thought he was fine a couple of years ago. just like when he was standing with people that he knew didn't like Jews, but we can all work together because we have the same goal. Once they get enough power, they kill you. So as you're chanting at your dyke march, just remember, you're next. You're not at the top of the food chain. You're at the bottom of the food chain, and they will eat you next. Now, where does all this come from? Jed is funding a lot of it. We're going to get into that and then make full circle back to air conditioning, because I'm just amazed at how people don't understand. They'll kill you. The ends justify the means. Get to that when we come back in a minute. Also, Laura Trump is coming up. Okay, let me tell you about our sponsor. It's a Byrna Launcher. Every time you walk out the door, you're gambling on your safety. That's the reality of living in the world. Most days, everything is fine, but none of us gets to choose the day something goes wrong. What we do get to choose is whether we're prepared if it does. That's why I think the Byrna Launcher makes so much sense. It gives you a way to protect yourself and the people you love without carrying a traditional firearm. It's legal in all 50 states, doesn't require a background check or a permit to purchase, and it fires powerful kinetic and chemical irritant projectiles that can stop a threat from as far as 60 feet, giving you the opportunity to get to safety. 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
12: It is going to be hot and muggy today. Dangerous heat and humidity will be breezy, sunny, 96 with a heat index close to 110. Tonight, 74 with some storms late tonight. A couple of those could be strong. Tomorrow, more scattered storms, sunny, breezy, muggy, 93. I'm meteorologist Sean Cable on Twin Cities News Talk, AM 1130. Temperature now 84.
13: From the Choice Bank Traffic Center.
14: Still quite a few stop-and-go delays this morning. 394 eastbound's backed up Penn Avenue to 94. The crosstown westbound, you're heavy. 28th Avenue to Valley View. 169 northbound, Highway 21 to Old Shock.
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28: States can count mail-in ballots arriving after Election Day.
29: Mississippi has a state law which allows ballots to be counted, mail-in ballots, after Election Day. If they come in, they're postmarked and meet the state requirements, but it is a 5-4 loss for Republicans.
28: Fox Chief Legal Correspondent Shannon Bream. The Supreme Court rules that President Trump can fire the heads of independent federal agencies, overturning a 1935 law, except for the Federal Reserve. He cannot remove Fed board member Lisa Cook. And the Supreme Court lets stand a $5 million federal jury verdict that President Trump sexually abused writer E. Jean Carroll in the mid-90s, then defamed her in a 2022 social media post. After back-and-forth attacks over the weekend, President Trump says Iran has requested a meeting that will be held tomorrow in Doha, Qatar. But one of Iran's top negotiators with the U.S. denies any new meetings are scheduled. 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
2: The way it's going to work this time, hopefully, that won't get to that point because the constitutionalists will win and stop this madness. But let me show you something that was happening in Dearborn, Michigan. Dearborn, Michigan, there was a huge rally or march for Islam and by the Islamists. And I'm telling you, they are going to eat you, Democrats. They will eat you. Trust me. And if they don't eat you, the communists will eat you. How do I know? Because I know history, and so can you. All you have to do is read history and learn from it. The Democratic Socialists of America call their new chapter Zoran's Political Home. It's in New York City. That's their words, not mine. They say America's largest city could not have won without the Democratic Socialists of America. And it's true. Newsweek got all the minutes. And these are dozens of internal documents going back to 2021. And it's from the China Working Group. The China Working Group of the DSA's International Committee. And they show a small circle of American activists quietly courting the Chinese Communist Party and calling it anti-imperialism. One of them lays out the plan. Build, and I'm quoting, a killer two-week itinerary, hire locals, deepen ties with the parties, and quote, then we're golden. So they went. They went and they hosted a Communist Party school where officials urged them to set up official exchanges with the Chinese government. Now, it's not what they talked about. It's what they agreed not to talk about. A Code Pink founder briefed them and handed them their orders and said, stay out of the weeds. What does that mean? It means don't talk about Taiwan. Don't raise any objections on Hong Kong. Don't mention the Uyghurs. Okay. Focus on the points that are, quote, easier to sell. A DSA member nods along with these minutes and wonders aloud whether they should stay even further out of the weeds. Now, think about what's in those weeds. 1 million people, detention camps, all of it documented by the United Nations. Okay. One member looks at that and says the number is exaggerated. That it's not a genocide or a Holocaust. 1 million people in concentration camps. Then they build a slideshow from the trip they took. Over a photo from one of the cities, they write, no slaves. A woman who speaks perfect English says, the reason why I learned it is because I went to a, quote, training school. That's called a concentration camp. A mosque where worshipers come and go freely. Then they went to the place the world calls a concentration camp, and they made it into what you would now call a travel brochure. Now, to be fair, Zoran Mamdani is too smart. He was not in any of those meetings. You know, no meeting, no pamphlet has his name on it. He stepped back from parts of the national platform, but he's barely said a word about China. And the minutes don't show crime. It's all true. But I want you to hold on to that because you can't have it both ways. You can't let an organization call you their man, say you would have lost without them, say City Hall is the prize they delivered for you, and then go quiet when somebody finally reads what the organization wrote down in a meeting with Communist China. The machine that lifts you up is the machine you have to answer for. One person in all these meetings pushed back, said you can't tell people, you know, their rights have to wait until America is defeated. Said it didn't really sit right with them. The group's answer was not to argue. It was to tell him that he was being unkind. So he apologized and took it back. And that's the whole thing, not the propaganda. The propaganda you can see coming, it's the silence they enforce on the one honest person in the room. A group that calls itself democratic, calls itself socialist, says it values diversity and openness. And the second a member asks a question about the rights of human beings in China, he's the problem. And he's the one forced to say, I'm sorry. So when somebody asks who Mamdani's friends are, don't reach for an insult. Reach for the minutes from this. His friends are the people who flew to China and wrote no slaves under photographs, who decided 1 million human beings were a subject best avoided because it's hard to sell, who taught each other to stay out of the weeds. And I tell you, you can build a home for a lot of things politically, a lot of things. They built theirs on a decision about what they refused to see. And the men and women who built that home just handed the keys to the largest city in America to Zoran Mamdani. That's not an accusation. That's the record. Read it for yourself. I want to get to this thing that these 13 brave Democrats did this weekend. I'll get into that a little later on in the program because you have to hear this. But before we leave this hour, I just want to go over these numbers again. You know, across Europe, in an average year, heat kills 175,000 people. That's from the WHO. And then they come out and they say, around the world in a single year, air conditioning is estimated to have saved about 195,000 people, older people, mostly the vulnerable, who would have died in the heat. That's the Lancet. That's not a think tank. That's not me as a talk show host. That's the Lancet. One ordinary machine, a box in a window that blows cold air, is quietly keeping nearly 200,000 grandmas and grandpas above ground every single year. And the experts are deciding now that that machine is the enemy, and they're sending officers to pull it out of windows, and they're telling school children, you know, you open a door. They take the air conditioning out in France. I just told you that story. All in the name of net zero, in the name of the planet. It means credentialed human beings looking at a number, 200,000 lives saved, and decide carbon mattered more than grandma. That is not loving the earth more than they love money. That is loving the earth more than they love humans, more than your mother, more than your child. So let me ask you a question, because I was thinking about how they were taking away air conditioning. And I thought, wait a minute, what about heat? Because if the question really is about emissions, then why only air conditioning? Because heat causes emissions too. And across Europe, the furnace in the basement burns gas and oil directly right there in the house all winter long. That's carbon, real carbon. And in most homes, far more of it than any air conditioner that is sipping off of the grid in August. So why are they not caring about the oil heat in everybody's basement? Where are the officers in January? Where's the man at the door in the dead of the winter telling grandma to rip her boiler out and put on a sweater for the planet? I want you to think about this. He's not coming. He's never going to come. Why? Good question. Why? Well, two reasons. Cold kills more Europeans than heat does. Far more so. So coming for the furnaces would be a massacre they could never hide. They believe they can hide 175,000 deaths from heat. This number, so it's not about right or wrong. It's just about numbers. What can we get away with? And two, and here this is the real one, almost every home in Europe has heat. Heat's universal. So you'd have to come for everybody's furnace. There would be a revolution by the first Tuesday in November. But air conditioning, only one in five European homes even has air conditioning. 80% don't. So when you pry the cooling out of the window, you're touching a minority, a small, isolated, politically cheap minority. And it's easy to say it's only the privileged that have air conditioning. It's the easy target. It's the one they can get away with. The reason why I tell you this is because this will tell you exactly what they want to take and where they want to take the rest of us. They're not moving us towards something cleaner and better. They're not. Progressivism is rooted in the word progress, and that is a lie, because they're moving us backward, back past the air conditioner, back past the comfort, past the, you know, back toward the world that was the world before the Industrial Revolution, when summer was just something the weak didn't survive. These people look at two centuries of human beings learning how not to die in the heat, and they call that the problem. I don't know how to describe this other than evil. I mean, I keep coming back to that town in France, Nîmes, primary school, little kids, a classroom, 104 degrees, a kid who passes out, parents who didn't wait for anybody. They just passed the hat, raised the money, bought five air conditioners for their children's school, and a communist mayor takes them out. His own deputy says, right, it's because they're poor neighborhoods, the parents can't afford it, so they can't afford to do the same, so you can't have it either. take it out. Everybody sweats together. Isn't that the point? I mean, that really is the creed in a single classroom. It's never, let's lift the poor neighborhoods up. It's always drag the ones who got ahead back down. That's why when we had health care, remember, it was everybody needs to have great health care. Everybody has to have great health care. But if you did have great health care from your employer, it was called a Cadillac tax. You had too good of health care. You had health care that nobody else could have. Even though you were giving it to your employees, nobody else was using that. And that's too much health care. And so, and I know this from experience because I had that Cadillac tax. I had to stop using the health care because they made it unaffordable. And then eventually Blue Cross just canceled this program. It was the best health care you could buy. They tried to price it out of range. When I still paid for it, I was the last company in all of New York that had this Cadillac healthcare. They priced us out. We still kept doing it. And then finally, Blue Cross Blue Shield just canceled it. Because that's the point of progressivism. You're all going to suffer. The moment one set of parents solves the problem themselves, the premise of we're all going to be better, it all collapses. Okay? The premise that only the state can save you becomes the truth. So success gets punished over and over again. Is that what you want? When we all sit in the seat in the heat because the state says otherwise, it's misery redistribution. That's it. Until misery is nice and even and everybody is there. Churchill saw this. He saw this. He said it cleaner than I could have ever said. He said, the inherent vice of capitalism is the unequal sharing of blessings. The inherent virtue of socialism is the equal sharing of miseries. Just know, that's not the side effect. That is the product. 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
14: Well, we've got a handful of delays right now. Highway 12 eastbound is stop and go between Central and Gleason Lake into road work. 494 westbound slows.
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2: Communist. You know, the Soviet Union, the same thing happened with, I think they were called the kulaks. They were the peasant farmers, and they were really, really good. In fact, they were too good. They had a little more. And so Stalin destroyed them, killed them all. Most productive farmers in all of Europe, deported, shot, erased, because nobody can rise above the rest. So everybody starved by the millions. In Ukraine, they have a name for it. It's called the Holodomor. Millions, 7 million died in a year. In China, Mao drove the villages into communes, and he had families melt down their own pots and tools in backyard furnaces to hit a steel.

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9: Governor Lisa Cook over mortgage fraud allegations she denied.
10: The majority writes in this opinion, says, as the government concedes, Congress limited the president's power to remove governors for good reason. They say it's to preserve the independence of the Fed and to continue the long tradition of monetary policy exercised independent of executive influence.
9: However, the court did allow the president to fire Federal Trade Commissioner Rebecca Slaughter without cause, overruling the law that established the FTC that only allowed removal for inefficiency, neglect of duty, or malfeasance in office. And on Truth Social a few minutes ago, President Trump posted, big win. Now back to Fox's Shannon Court, bringing out the Supreme Court on the ruling that it goes against the president and Republicans on mail-in voting.
10: Mississippi has a state law which allows ballots to be counted, mail-in ballots, after Election Day. If they come in, they're postmarked and meet the state requirements. So if you're a state out there that counts ballots after Election Day based on your state law, that state law will stand.
9: The court also announced it'll consider another voting case next term. A Republican attempt to enforce laws passed in Arizona after the 2020 election requiring proof of citizenship, which President Trump wants nationally. The Supreme Court rejected the president in another case, refusing to hear a Trump appeal to
11: a 2023 New York federal jury verdict that President Trump sexually abused writer E. Jean Carroll in the mid-90s, then defamed her in a 2022 social media post. He was ordered to pay $5 million in damages. Trump attorneys argued on appeal the judge should not have allowed inflammatory evidence, including testimony from other women accusing the president of sexual misconduct, which he also denies.
9: Fox's Chris Foster. After a weekend of U.S. and Iran attacks, President Trump says talks resume tomorrow. White House Press Secretary Caroline Levitt tells Fox,
12: the Iranians would be best to sign a good deal with the United States of America because the president has proven he's unafraid to
9: America's
12: use the
9: listening.
12: And
9: Minnesota
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0: today, Mayo Clinic's Dr. Luke Wood says young children and the elderly are particularly vulnerable to heat stroke and exhaustion. And it's not just the heat. Dr. Wood says high humidity can cause heat-related health issues too, especially if you're dehydrated, so drink plenty of water.
1: When people are either overdressed for the conditions or if they're not drinking enough water, they're especially prone to developing symptoms related to heat stroke.
0: If symptoms develop, get the person out of the sun, find shade, get them to drink cool water, and seek medical help if you suspect heat stroke. Authorities are investigating a person that was found dead inside a burned vehicle in Forest Lake. Firefighters were dispatched just before 11:40 Saturday night. Crews arrived to find a vehicle consumed by fire in the driveway. Once the flames were extinguished, one person was discovered dead inside. The victim has not been identified. And Senator Amy Klobuchar is unveiling a workforce readiness plan as part of her campaign for governor. The proposal would expand apprenticeships and job training, boost reading and math achievement in K-12 schools, and increase access to community college and career credential programs. 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
7: From the Choice Bank Traffic Center.
8: Well, we've got a handful of delays right now. Highway 12 eastbound is stop and go between Central and Gleason Lake into road work. 494 westbound slows Lindale to France Avenue. 52 northbound, your delay.
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2: Hello, America. Welcome to the Glenn Beck program. Laura Trump is going to be with us here in just a second. We're going to talk a little bit about what's going on with immigration. The Supreme Court gave the president some big wins last week. And the true meaning of immigration. I'm doing a special this Wednesday. Yeah, it's Wednesday. Wednesday night, we're doing one of our live documentaries, and it is really, really, really good. We're taking you to the streets of Manhattan to show you the history of immigration, what it really means, because it's all been distorted. And we can't have any more immigration if we can't get it right. What is immigration actually for? And meanwhile, they're calling the president, you know, he's just a monster. He hates immigrants. The guy has no reason to hate immigrants. He has no reason. In fact, I'm going to give you some information here that you probably have never, when you hear what happened to President Trump in the 1980s, it'll blow your mind. Because remember, he just hates immigrants so much. We'll talk about that with Laura Trump here in just a second. 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For most of us today, it's a little more practical. 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Is Laura with us yet? Oh, hi, Laura. How are you? Laura.
3: Hello.
2: Thank you. How are things?
3: Things are good.
2: Happy Independence Week.
3: Thank you. Happy Independence Week. Happy birthday, America. 250 years is pretty solid.
2: Yeah, my family and I, we're going to go see the fireworks in the Lincoln Memorial. I'm going to take them on a tour of the White House and everything else. Some of my family members have never been there, never been to Washington.
3: Oh, wow.
2: And it looks better than it ever has. And I'm really excited to see a rodeo on the National Mall.
3: A rodeo, apparently a Ferris wheel. There's going to be a race there at some point with a bunch of crazy fast cars. So there's a lot going on. And by the way, this is the time to go visit our Capitol because it is safer than it's ever been, Glenn. It is more beautiful than it's ever been. The president is restoring the beauty of our nation's capital in Washington, D.C. So this is the time to go. I love that you guys are going to have that experience.
2: I mean, I think this is the place to be this summer. It is the vacation that everybody should take. If you can afford a vacation, go to Washington, D.C. So, Laura, I want to talk to you a little bit about, I'm doing a special this Wednesday called The Golden Door from Ellis Island to the White House, where we tell the truth about immigration and what it is really for, and how the left has so distorted, you know, the Emma Lazarus poem of, you know, give us your tired, your poor, your huddled masses. We were never meant to be a hospital. What that means is you come here with an idea. You want to be a part of this American experiment. You can leave the past behind and you can do anything. And one of the examples I use is your father-in-law's parents, his grandfather and his mother. That's an incredible story.
3: It is. And you're right. I think it's really important that we continue to talk about the real immigration situation here in America and the legal immigration. You're right. The left has really distorted what this president has been talking about, really, Glenn, since the day he came down the golden escalators and announced his run for president in June of 2015, which everyone remembers was hysteria. It was pandemonium after Donald Trump tried to acknowledge the fact that there were a lot of people who were coming to our country country with bad intentions, who, you know, were bringing illicit drugs to our country, who were causing problems, who were bringing crime into America, because somehow we had kind of left what this country had started as a country of legal immigrants. And we had phased into a place where we had a lot of just open door policy of you can come here and you don't have to follow the proper process. We are a country of legal immigrants. That is how America was founded. And if you look at the history of the Trump family, if you look at my, you know, personal family's history as well, and I think you can talk to Americans across the country, this is how it started. But we have to have a process and you have to follow the law when you come to America. And then, yes, we are the land of opportunity. There's no place on earth that gives you the opportunities and the chance to rise and succeed like America. It's all about how hard you are willing to work and how big you're willing to dream. And we have to clarify, I think, unfortunately, for a lot of people, the truth about the immigration here in this country.
2: Do you think, and I'm sure he's past it now, but I think in the first term, he had to feel like he was hit in the face with a shovel because of how he was viewed all the time. I mean, I didn't know this. We looked this up. He was one of the first recipients of the Ellis Island Medal of Honor in 1986. He got it the year Rosa Parks, Jackie Kennedy, and Muhammad Ali were given this Medal of Honor. And somehow or another, I mean, there's the picture of it. That's crazy. He's standing next to Rosa Parks.
3: That's amazing. That's amazing.
2: Oh, it's incredible the history of his family and of immigration. I mean, even his wife. And
3: right.
2: Somehow or another, he's painted as this guy who just hates immigrants.
3: But if you look back, actually, Glenn, at what so many prominent Democrats, including Barack Obama, including Joe Biden, all of these people were saying not so long before Donald Trump came down that escalator, they were all saying the things that Donald Trump has been saying for the past 11 years. And yet, all of a sudden, that's a problem. All of a sudden, you're xenophobic, you're racist if you say those things. No, what we need to talk about is the fact that somewhere along the way, the Democrats decided, wait a minute, our policies are no longer anything that anyone wants to buy into. Our policies are going to be very hard to sell to the American people. And so we need to find another way to keep ourselves on top. We need to find another way to win elections. And I think you look back to about 11 years ago and somebody said, you know what, let's just start letting people come in and let's not really vet people. Let's not follow the law and follow the process that's been in place for so long. Let's just let people in and we won't really talk about it. We'll just do it. And we'll hope that these people become Democrat voters and vote for us in perpetuity, which we all have to assume was the whole goal and the whole plan of all of this. The problem is that it has absolutely wreaked havoc on our country. The problem is that you had 100,000 Americans a year dying from fentanyl overdoses. The problem is that you had foreign gangs taking over apartment complexes. And we all know the issues and the crime that resulted as, you know, we had this illegal immigration crisis throughout the tenure of Joe Biden's presidency. So Donald Trump called it out day one when he announced his run for president. You're right. They have distorted it completely. And again, if you look back 12, 15 years ago, a lot of prominent Democrats were saying exactly what Donald Trump is today. Isn't it incredible how they've tried to flip the script?
2: So the left had a meltdown last week on TPS from the Supreme Court, an absolute meltdown. What part of immigration is not a suicide pact? Do they not understand?
3: It's really crazy. And then you see, you know, people like Zoran Mamdani, the mayor of New York City, saying, oh, I'm not even I'm not going to go along with what the law says. I'm not going to abide by what the Supreme Court has just ruled. And you, it's so crazy. It's so counterintuitive. If you apply even a little bit of common sense to this, if you're incentivizing people to come here, if you are a major leader in this party, which sadly we have to call someone like Zoran Mamdani, the mayor of New York City, a socialist, a major leader in the Democrat Party, that's how far left these crazy people have become. But if you are advocating for people to break our laws to come here, and then you're saying, oh, on top of that, I'm going to flagrantly violate the law, and I'm going to incentivize you to come here. We're going to, you know, we know they've been giving them debit cards full of cash. They've been giving them places to stay. Look at how much of the New York City budget has gone to taking care of illegal immigrants. It is insane to me. It is totally crazy. The Supreme Court has made a ruling. The temporary protective status cannot stand. The Trump administration has been incredible at what they have done in protecting our country's borders. You have not had a single illegal immigrant released into the interior of the homeland of the United States of America in, I think it's about a year, Glenn, and we've had the most secure border under this president we've ever had. We're finally getting a handle on this disaster that has ensued because of the Democrats. And then the Supreme Court makes an even further ruling on it, and everybody melts down and they don't want to abide by it. It's crazy. And I hope that it's exposing how far these folks on the left are willing to go, how they don't care about our laws. They don't care about what's best for Americans or our communities. They're just willing to do whatever they think is going to be politically advantageous for them.
2: There are two stories that point this out and make this true. Let me give you the first one. I'd love to hear your comment on this. Last week, the president wrote, the communists are finally making their move. It's beyond socialist now. Socialist is almost a joke to these people. The communists are finally making their move. I've been waiting and preparing for a long time. The game is on. Enjoy watching President Donald J. Trump. Any idea what that means?
3: Well,
2: I mean, it makes me tingly inside. It makes me happy, but I'm wondering what that means.
3: Well, look, I think you've seen such a champion for America, such a patriot in Donald Trump. You know, he's a person who I think has tried to revive the American spirit. And at the core of who we are as a country, it's the antithesis of communism, right? We are a country of, by, and for the people. We're founded on capitalism, one nation under God. All of these ideas that you do have to call them just communists at this point, because that's what they ultimately want to see happen. They wanted to fundamentally transform America. How do you do that? You turn us into a communist country. These kind of policies have never worked anywhere in the world. They have been tried. And so right. Donald Trump, as a staunch defender of our freedoms and of, you know, who we have been at the core of, you know, the American spirit, see something like that. And I would love to know what it means as well. But here's what I can tell you. He's not going to hold back. He's going to call these people out every single day. And he's going to make sure that whether it's on Truth Social, right, on X, in a presidential address, I am sure that there will be far more to come from this president. America can never be a socialist or communist country.
2: One last thing, because, you know, you are the head of the GOP now, and I want to know about... I want to hear your response to the promise to America. 13 Democrats, and thank God. I mean, that's very few, but, you know, we started with 13 colonies, so why not? 13 Democrats have come out. I know. There weren't 257 other colonies, but I digress. The 13 Democrats have come out, and they said, their promise to America, we're capitalist, we're not socialist. They come out with things that honestly sound exactly like Ronald Reagan. They're going to be eaten by their own party, whether it's before or after the election, I'm not sure. But at least some have woken up. Is this a ploy just for the election? Or do you think this is actually some Democrats waking up and going, oh, dear God, we're in trouble?
3: I think the more centrist moderate Democrats are in full panic mode, and they should be. What happened with Joe Biden as president, and maybe we should put that in air quotes, Glenn, because we don't really know what the hell was going on, right? We know it was the auto pen who was signing a lot of documents and things for Biden. With Joe Biden at the top of the Democrat Party, they had a full vacuum, and they had no real leader, and they had no real direction. And so what did that lend itself to? It led to where we are right now, where you have these socialists and communists communists fully taking over the party. And we used to laugh about this and we used to say, oh, these ideas are crazy. These are silly. This is insane. Look at what's happening. Look at these socialists winning primaries across America. That is very serious. So I do think that there are a few, at least reasonable Democrats left out there, the John Fettermans of the world, who see this sort of thing and they're like, oh my God, this is the new party and this is the face of our party. And they don't want to see that happen. It is abysmal, by the way, that only 13 of them could muster up the courage to sign something that had to do with common sense and capitalism. America, take notice. This is the new Democrat Party. They're socialists and communists. If only 13 of them could figure that out. But I do think that this is a moment Americans need to take very seriously. Look, 2024, we saw record turnout, right? We saw people very enthusiastic about getting out to vote in that election because it really felt like the country was on the line. We had 4 years of Joe Biden destroying America and the Democrats, you know, just running us in the wrong direction. Think about the idea of socialists and communists taking seats in our United States Congress, Glenn. Americans need to get out and vote in these midterm elections with the same enthusiasm, the same vigor, and the same thought that we need to save our country as we had in 2024. Because don't kid yourself, if these people take control of things, we know that they have been clear about what they want to do. Pack the Supreme Court, eliminate the filibuster, DC and Puerto Rico get statehood. They want to put themselves in a position to be in power in perpetuity forever. Think about how dangerous that is for America and think about their policies, not just implemented in places like Seattle and New York, all across America. We need to take these midterms seriously. And I think if we expose these people for who they are and encourage Americans to get out and vote like 24, we can be successful.
2: The former Republican National Committee co-chair and host of My View, Laura Trump. Laura, it's always good to talk to you. Thank you. My best to your family and happy
3: Independence Thank you, Glenn. Week. Happy Independence Week.
2: You bet. Thank you. By the way, this special is coming out on Wednesday. It is going to be a live documentary. It is really, really good. Is the story of America's immigration, unlike you've ever heard it told before. We're going to open it up. Jason and I are going to open it up live from Washington, D.C. Then we're going to go into the documentary, which will take you all over and all through history. It is so good. You're going to learn stuff you've never. And you're going to be able to defend our borders. And you're going to be able to understand what immigration policy is, why it's important, and be able to defend it. Watch it with your family, because it's a great history lesson. And then we're going to take your questions afterwards, live from Washington, D.C. again. That is for Torch members only. 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That special airs Wednesday night, 8 p.m. live from the nation's capital. Okay, let me tell you about our sponsor. It's SuperSure.
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2: Mm. Well, this isn't good. Watson versus the Republican National Committee. The Supreme Court just came out 5-4. Roberts, what a surprise, and Barrett sided with the Dems. The Supreme Court ruled that states like Mississippi can still count certain mail-in ballots that arrive a few days after the election day, rejecting the GOP challenge to Mississippi's law for late arriving ballots as long as they were mailed and postmarked by election day. This is why we need the Save America Act. Also, Supreme Court lets $5 million sex abuse verdict stand against Trump. President Trump had asked the justices to intervene after a jury found that he had sexually abused and defamed the writer E. Jean Carroll. Supreme Court Monday declined a request by the president to review the $5 million civil judgment against him. And the court has denied Trump's effort to remove federal government Lisa Cook. This is not a good day. This is not a good day coming out of the Supreme Court. But it is what it is. So Mississippi, as long as it's postmarked by Election Day, that's the only saving grace there. Trump has got to pay the $5 million sex abuse verdict, which is absolutely, that's criminal. That is criminal. And the effort to remove the Fed, Governor Lisa Cook Wolf. He doesn't, if they don't work for the president, who do they work for? Oh, I know, that private corporation called the Fed, which should be abolished. Ricky, quickly, we've got a couple of seconds.
5: Why do we need to sack the court?
2: Oh. Yeah, right. It's exactly right. Well, that's what we have to do. Quick, everybody, stack the court, stack the... That's what they would be saying. Thank God we're not. All right, let me tell you about Rapid Radio. 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
5: This Wednesday night at 8 p.m. Eastern, the golden door from Ellis Island to the White House. 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
6: Here's your Twin Cities weather. Extreme heat warning in effect. Highs in the mid-90s this afternoon. Heat index over 105. Mostly sunny skies and breezy south winds. Tonight, a chance of showers and storms. I'm meteorologist Rodney Price on Twin Cities News Talk, AM 1130. Right now, it's 85.
7: From the Choice Bank Traffic Center.
8: Well, road work causing a little bit of a delay on Highway 12 eastbound between Central Avenue and Gleason Lake Drive. Highway 52 northbound backed up. Plato Boulevard to 94 and 494 westbound.
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21: One allows Mississippi to keep counting late mail-in voting ballots up to 5 days after the election. Ex-lawyer Alec Murdaugh returns to South Carolina court in Prison Orange on his murder retrial. Fox's Steve Harrigan.
22: First time we're seeing him in court since they threw out his conviction on two murder charges. The defense really wants two things today. They want a change of venue out of a small community where everyone knows all the details of this case. They also want an analysis of DNA material that was found underneath the fingernail of the murdered wife.
21: Maggie and son Paul murdered 5 years ago. President Trump hosting Iran has requested a meeting to take place tomorrow in Doha after U.S. threats of devastation for breaking the ceasefire. AAA finds gas at $3.86 a gallon. 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
2: Speeches all day in Idaho about the history of America. And I met so many great people. I mean, people drove from California and Colorado. And I met a couple from Ohio and Oregon. And I mean, it was an amazing afternoon. And thank you so much for coming to that. I'm going to be in D.C. on Wednesday at 2 p.m. I'm going to be at the Great American State Fair. That's on the nation's mall at the Capitol. You can find out all the information at freedom250.org. But I'll be speaking at 2 p.m. At the Great American State Fair. Then Wednesday night, that night, July 1st, I'm going to be doing the Torch live. And we'll be in Washington, D.C. to give you the special, The Golden Door. It is great. You're going to love this special. Make sure you are a Torch member to see that. On Monday, I'm going to be at Citizens United for Israel, Christians United for Israel, CUFI. It's a night to honor Israel. If you want to register for that, you do have to register because there's going to be very tight security. But I'd love to see you there if you want. They're making a special discount if you want to register and you're coming for me, Beck 26, and you get that discount. Then in Vegas next Saturday, I'll be in Las Vegas speaking at Freedom Fest. So you don't want to miss that. This week, starting tomorrow, I'm going to tell you 3 days in a row, I'm going to tell you what it took to write the Declaration of Independence. It's going to be in this hour, and you do not want to miss it. It's a great story, and I've been working a week on the research on this. But today, I want to show you something that we just got. I just won this in auction for our museum. Tani and I bid on this weekend or this last Friday. It's an amazing, amazing document. You know, the Declaration of Independence is such a great story, but, you know, the war started long ago. And this is a document. It's on paper. It's 13 and a half inches by 8.5. And up in the left-hand corner right here, the right corner is pressed to bind the fiber together. No ink. It's just a clean bite into it. It's a seal of Rhode Island, and it just has the word hope on it, which I love. Hope. At the bottom, two signatures. One is Nicholas Cook. He is the governor. And at the right is Henry Ward. He was the secretary. And between the seal and this is a commission. And it's authority granted to two men to go and act in the name of the people of Rhode Island. And the date is the 6th of May, 1776. And here's what they don't tell you about that date. The war was already a year old. Okay. We've told this story to ourselves. We say the Declaration of Independence is what started it, but it wasn't the 4th of July or the 2nd of July. You know, a continent of farmers standing up, declaring themselves free, and then go fetch your muskets. That's not what happened. By the time the Declaration of Independence, the ink was dry, we had already been at war for 13 months. Blood was a year dry already. You have to go back to the 19th of April in 1775, the Lexington Green and the Concord Bridge, the shot heard around the world. It had already been fired. And men had already fallen face down in the spring grass. 2 months after that, the 17th of June, they fought at Breed's Hill above Boston until the powder ran out and the British took that hill, but left 1,000 of their own on its slope. So by the spring of 1776, American boys have already been a year in the ground. Mothers had already received the word. Pine boxes already were lowered, covered over, and the soil was already separated and the grass was starting to grow again. The king's soldiers were not a threat on the horizon. They were already here. Regiments on American soil, warships riding in and posting anchor in American harbors. Everybody could see this out their kitchen window. The most powerful force on the face of the earth was not coming. It was already here. So understand what these guys were in Rhode Island were doing with this document. They were not picking a fight. The fight had already picked them. It was already here. They'd already buried their sons. What they were doing was harder, because this is the thing that we have forgotten in the whole heart of it. These were loyal men. They did not want to leave for a year. In fact, years. The American colonists had clung to a single stubborn, I think desperate hope. The hope that the king would finally see them. That George III would finally look across the ocean and go, oh man, these are my people. They're not rebels. They're not rabble rousers. They're not some lesser breed to be managed or taxed or garrisoned, but they're my loyal subjects. They're English, Englishmen, loyal, asking only for the rights that any Englishman was born holding. And just before the Declaration of Independence, in the summer of 1775, so a year before, we send out what's called the Olive Branch Petition. It was after Bunker Hill, after the dead had already been counted. But even then, with the war begun, they wrote to their king and said, please, we're still yours. Stop this. Hear us, please. He wouldn't even take this olive branch into his own hands. He wouldn't receive it. He didn't read it. Instead, he stood up and he said, they're in open rebellion. And then he went further. He signed a law that cut the colonies out of his protection entirely, declared all of their ships fair prize, sent foreign soldiers, the Hessians, mercenaries, hired guns to come across the sea and bring his own people to heel, kill his own people. That was the answer. Not hand extended, a fist, foreign bayonets paid by him to drive it home. And that, not the dead at Lexington, not the smoke over Boston, that was the thing that finally broke the cord. Because a war you can survive, a war you can even forgive at the end of it, if the man on the throne looks at you and finally calls you his own. But this told them the truth that they had spent a year refusing to believe, that the king was never going to see them as people. So he had made up his mind across the ocean, and he would sooner hire strangers to kill them than sit and hear them. So the Declaration of Independence was not the beginning of anything. It was the surrender of this little word up here in this document, hope. It was the moment loyal people finally, in grief, let go of the king's hand. Not because they stopped loving the idea of him, because they finally understood he's never going to love us back. Now, look at the date on this page again. The date on this page is the 6th of May, 1776. Why is that important? Because 2 days earlier, the 4th of May, that little colony of Rhode Island had become the first to make it actually official. They struck the king's name out of all of their oaths. They crossed the crown out of all of their laws. The smallest colony on the map let it go first and stepped off alone. And then 2 days after committing that treason, they sat down and wrote this order for two delegates to ride to Philadelphia to finish. To take, in the words on the page, all such measures that shall be thought of best for promoting the welfare of the United Colonies. It's a blank check written against their own necks in the middle of the war they were losing. And the first man it named was old, Stephen Hopkins. Stephen Hopkins, he had been in the fight for a while, but he had palsy in his hand. So his hand, when he signed things, you will look at the Declaration of Independence and you'll see his name, and it's so shaky. He could barely write. And when it came to his time at the table to sign the Declaration of Independence, he reached across with his left hand and gripped his trembling right, and so he could steady his hand somewhat and sign it. And he said, my hand trembles, but my heart does not. The second guy on this was new, and he was only there because of a fresh grave, Samuel Ward. He was the delegate from Rhode Island, the other delegate. He had gone down to Philadelphia, caught smallpox, and died of it on the 26th of March. And the war was on. The seat was suddenly empty, at the worst hour to leave it empty. So they reached for William Ellery. He was a lawyer in Newport, Rhode Island. And he's the guy, they put this paper in his hand. And then he went down and he fought for the Declaration of Independence. And he didn't flinch. He went straight to grinding out this revolution. It was pretty amazing what he had done. When he signed the Declaration, he signed it so large, it's only second in size to Hancock's. And Ellery knew exactly what his signature was. He knew that was a noose at the end of that sentence. So as the delegates came forward one by one, if you see the painting of them, you will see Ellery standing back behind. He was watching every man. He said he wanted to watch every man's face as they signed their own death warrant. And he said, I wanted to see if they were sincere or not, see if any man would break as he put his face, as he put his hand to the Declaration of Independence. And he said he stood there and he looked at face after face after face. And he said afterwards, all I saw was undaunted resolution. None of them flinched. All of them were ready for war. These were men who had already buried their own, men who had begged the king and had been answered with mercenaries, and they signed anyway. This room, to get into this room, which was locked and sealed tight, this was your ticket. This is what bought you a seat in that room. To hold this thing 250 years later, to have it in my own hands, is amazing. The days of 4th of July, 2026, the king is gone. He's a footnote. The empire is gone, but the paper survives. The men don't. This paper has outlived the men who carried it. But the paper still asks this one question. The only one that really mattered. You don't get to choose when the storm comes. It's already here, just as it was in their day. It's in the harbor. It's in the fields. You only get to choose. Are you going to stand inside the storm? The seat at today's table is still warm, but it has your name on it now. What remains to be seen is what you will do with it. More in a minute. 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
3: From the Choice Bank Traffic
8: Just
3: Center.
8: Just a couple of slow spots right now. Crosstown westbound Xerxes to Valley View is a little bit tight. 494 westbound tightens up Penn Avenue to France Avenue. And 52 northbound is stop and go.
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2: Total members of Congress that are Democrats are 257. 257. 13 of them have now come out. And I, you know what? I say that gladly, that there are 13. I thought there were zero, but there are 13 now, and they should be praised. They have come out and said, we are capitalists. We are not socialist. We believe in secure borders, fiscal responsibility, and national pride. And they have come out with their promise to America. And I think, you know, I was talking to Laura Trump about this earlier. I think this might just, I hope it's not just a ploy for the election. I hope these at least 13 are sincere, but only 13 out of 257. Here's their promise to America. We are capitalists. We're not socialists. We want safety, not lawlessness. We are responsible, not reckless. We believe government should solve problems, not create them. This is great. This sounds like Ronald Reagan. We are mainstream and not extreme. We believe Americans can disagree without division. We stand for moderation, acceptance, respect, free expression, and democratic pluralism. We embrace politics of persuasion over purity, contempt, and cultural division. Where were these people? And we are proud and not ashamed of America. You know, this is the Democratic Party that people think they're in right now. A lot of Democrats think that that's what their party is. You had 13 come up. If that's what the party was, there would be 250, 59 or 57 of them. No, there were 13 of them that gathered together this weekend to sign this document and make that promise to America. That's remarkable. That is absolutely remarkable. And, you know, we had 13 colonies. We have 13 Democrats that still believe in it. So that's nice, I guess. But maybe that's just me. I please, when you hear about these guys, you know, don't badmouth them. Welcome them. Welcome them back into sanity. Because if they are sincere, they're not going to be lasting long in the Democratic Party. They won't.

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6: Decision. FTC Commissioner Rebecca Slaughter had argued she could only be fired for cause. The president had simply written that keeping her on was inconsistent with his administration's priorities. The majority opinion wrote that while it's up to the Senate to decide whether to confirm those with whom the president would prefer to work, neither Congress nor the courts may saddle him with those with whom he cannot work. This ruling effectively overturns what is known as Humphrey's executor, a ruling once used to stop President Roosevelt from firing an FTC commissioner without cause. The court now writes the Humphrey's framework has not withstood the test of time as agencies like the FTC and its commissioners take on more executive branch functions, which are under the president's exclusive control.
7: Fox's Jessica Rosenthal. However, the court makes a distinction at the Federal Reserve, allowing Lisa Cook to remain as a Fed governor while she fights an effort to fire her over mortgage fraud allegations she denies. President Trump just renewing his call to require proof of citizenship to vote and limit mail-in ballots after the Supreme Court ruled states can count ballots that arrive after Election Day, rejecting the president's challenge. The justices also declined to hear his appeal of a jury award to author E. Jean Carroll in her sexual abuse and defamation cases against him. A new trial date just set for Alec Murdoch, the once prominent South Carolina attorney convicted of killing his wife and son and still in prison for financial crimes after the murder conviction was tossed out. A judge setting a murder retrial for next April, but no decision yet on an effort to move the trial.
8: They want a change of venue out of a small community where everyone knows all the details of this case. They also want an analysis of DNA material that was found underneath the fingernail of the murdered wife.
7: Fox's Steve Harrigan in Lexington, South Carolina. 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
9: Minnesota News Network, I'm Tasha Radel. An excessive heat warning for parts of Minnesota today. Mayo Clinic's Dr. Luke Wood says young children and the elderly are particularly vulnerable to heat stroke and exhaustion. And it's not just the heat. Dr. Wood says high humidity can cause heat-related health issues too, especially if you're dehydrated, so drink plenty of water.
3: When people are either overdressed for the conditions or if they're not drinking enough water, they're especially prone to developing symptoms related to heat stroke.
9: If symptoms develop, get the person out of the sun, find shade, get them to drink cool water, and seek medical help if you suspect heat stroke.

0: authorities are investigating a person that was found dead inside a burned vehicle in Forest Lake. Firefighters were dispatched just before 11:40 Saturday night. Crews arrived to find a vehicle consumed by fire in the driveway. Once the flames were extinguished, one person was discovered dead inside. The victim has not been identified. And Senator Amy Klobuchar is unveiling a workforce readiness plan as part of her campaign for governor. The proposal would expand apprenticeships and job training, boost reading and math achievement in K-12 schools, and increase access to community college and career credential programs. This is MNN.
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7: Well, just a couple of slow spots right now. Crosstown westbound Xerxes to Valley Views a little bit tight. 494 westbound tightens up Penn Avenue to France Avenue. And 52 northbound is stop and go between Plato.
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0: welcome in, everybody, to the Monday edition of the Clay Travis and Buck Sexton Show. Appreciate you being here with me, everyone. Clay is on vacation for this week as well. I think until Thursday. Until Thursday, the team tells me. His new name, Clay the Big Kahuna Travis. He is showing the Hawaiians how to surf. He's picked it up very quickly. Almost as good at surfing as he is at golf, I am told. Some people are saying. So, but he misses you all, and he will be back very soon. It's just me today. We have a ton of news. It's a little bit unexpected, honestly, because the week before a big holiday weekend, America's 250th, you would generally think things start to slow down. As I always tell you, news is a narrative. For the most part, it is stories that people choose to tell. It's not things that happen in a vacuum that everyone must know. So when the journos go on vacation, there tends to be less stuff talked about. Not here, though. We have a ton to discuss with you. And I want to just lay out some of where we're going today. A couple of, I would say, pretty important Supreme Court, not mega cases, but some pretty important Supreme Court decisions came down today. A little bit of a mixed bag. We did not, unless it happened while I was in the elevator or something, we have not yet gotten the birthright citizenship case coming down, which I am prepared for disappointment on that. I am hoping for a better outcome than I am expecting. But I have a couple of things, including on can Trump fire deep state bureaucrats at some of these agencies that are both quasi-legislative and quasi-executive, we are told, like the FTC, the Federal Trade Commission. FTC, I might add, doesn't actually deal with trade in the sense of like U.S.-China trade. It's really a regulatory body against fraud, which very few people. Well, you guys look at me like I'm crazy. Why am I crazy? Am I crazy? No. Okay. They're looking at me for something else. Maybe I'm just having a good hair day. I'm here with the team in New York. So I am in Momdaniville and all is, I got to tell you. The city is bumping. It is perhaps Momdani proof so far because it is thriving despite some of his idiotic policies, decisions, and all the rest of it. We've also got updates for you on the Iran situation. The Iran situation, which is, you know, it's moving along. I'll share with you what the latest is from the president on that. Let's just say it is not a totally done deal. It is not a totally done deal. Oh, and then the outrage from the left over the weekend. I spent a lot of time on this one. I've really been digging into the temporary protected status, particularly of Haitians, the history of this. What is going on in Haiti today? And our friend, Clay and Buck podcast host, David Rutherford, former Navy SEAL, guy's a combat vet. Did some really cool stuff, interesting stuff. He'll be with us in the third hour to talk about why is it that Haiti is a failed state completely run by gangs where whoever has the most AK-47s and PKMs on the back of pickup trucks is somehow the government. We'll talk to him about that in just a little bit. But I will begin today with some of these Supreme Court decisions because those just came down. So that goes, we got to put those in the breaking news category. You had in a, should we do the good news first or the bad news first? This is always a, I feel like if I go bad news first, some of you might, you know, change the dial or something. I can't have that. I'll give you the good news first. It's a Monday. We got to lead with the sweetener before we get to the, sour. The generally speaking, the Supreme Court has ruled that there is a pretty broad authority for the president, in this case, of course, President Trump, to fire people who work in federal agencies and not just to fire them for cause, to fire them because, as the administration said in some of these cases, they do not align with the priorities of the current administration. Now, this is where things get a little bit muddy, a little bit murky. Well, are these executive branch agencies? Because then, of course, an executive branch appointee should be able to be fired, should be subject to the serving at the pleasure or lack thereof of the president. And in this case, some lower court said, no, how dare you? You can't actually fire people because you don't like what they have done. You can't fire them because this is a 6-3 ruling, by the way. But federal regulators, these are regulatory agencies, including Rebecca Slaughter, who is a commissioner on the Federal Trade Commission. So Trump is allowed to fire her, they said. So that's the good news part of this is there is now clarity that at least a broader subset of the deep state than anticipated, or I should say than allowed by lower courts, is subject to the president's just saying, I don't want you to be running an agency anymore under my administration. The part of this that's a little bit weirder is that the Federal Reserve Governor, Lisa Cook, that one is still, let's just say he's not able to get rid of her quite yet. That one is still in that process of, hold on a second, does she actually work for, is she actually, subject to presidential oversight, presidential jurisdiction? You would think that this would be the case. You would think that this is really straightforward, but sure enough, there are deep state elements that are burrowed in so deep that, for example, the Federal Reserve, it seems to operate almost as its own branch of the government or something. It's the it's not spelled out in the Constitution, but it is almost a fourth branch of government. You can't just come in and fire people from the Federal Reserve. So that's an important case that came down. The one that's disappointing, although that's a partial, you could say that's a partial win. The one that is a bit tougher to handle right now has to do with what is Election Day. So yeah, so far Trump can't fire the Fed governor so far. But what is Election Day? This is a case that went down by 5-4. It's Watson v. Republican National Committee. And it has to do with can you count ballots in an election if they are actually received by the election authority, the state of Mississippi in this case, up to 5 days after the election. So this was 5-4, and you can guess who was the five for the and who was the four here. Amy Coney Barrett, I believe, wrote for the majority on this one. And what they ended up saying is, yeah, in fact, Election Day just means the decision is made by that day. So if it's postmarked in time, you can count it 5 days later in that election. Now, in the dissent on this one, Justice Alito made the point that from the founding of this nation into the last few decades of the 20th century, having an election on a particular day meant completing ballot collection on that day. This has now extended Election Day to be a multi-day process. The day is not, it is done on the day. The day is, did you make your thought process known on that day or before? And then we got 5 days to gather it all together. Now, we can all see why this is a problem, right? And this is really about arguing, what does an election day mean? Where does federal preemption come in for election laws? There's some complicated precedent-based analysis of this and all the rest of it, but when push comes to shove, what it really means is, in a close election, in a close election, there will be days where all of a sudden new ballots can appear and the Supreme Court that were not counted initially, 4 or 5 days later, new ballots can show up and, oh, those can tip the election. And we are told that that is supposed to be fine. As you can imagine, the justices on the four side of the 5-4 decision, including Alito, are just saying, you are changing the definition of an election day, which they are, and you are also inviting through this the single most destructive thing that can occur to our to the faith we have in our elections, which is people can just show up with extra ballots to close the gap after they know. Remember, it's a huge advantage if you are trying to cheat to know that I don't need 50,000 votes. I just need 5,000 votes. Because if you get 50,000 out of nowhere, people might start to check. And it's a little, you know, the scale of the cheating, the gap you have to make up is critical information for anybody who wants to illicitly tip an election one way or another. Well, now they just got a huge addition to the toolkit, which is, okay, this election, this election for this House seat is, you know, the Republican has 35,000 votes. The Democrat has 32,000 votes. We got 5 days, team, to show up with 3,000 more votes. We'll call it 3,213 just to make it seem a little bit odd. And, odd numbered, and boom, that's totally valid, totally legit. Supreme Court now says that that is fine. Amy Coney Barrett writing along with the communist wackos in judicial robes. So that's a disappointing one. You will note from my voice, from the way I'm talking about this, that is a disappointing one. And I think election integrity. Now, a lot of people are going to say this might charge up the SAVE Act a bit. We'll see, you know. Call Thune's office, send in your letters to his office. Let's see if that happens. But it certainly does raise for people, yet again, there are far too many ways that it's easy to cheat and hard to get caught. And the Supreme Court just gave them another one. So I agree. That's a bit of a bummer. I wish it was not the case, but that is a bit of a bummer. I also am waiting, as everyone else is before, and I think it will come, well, it will come down this week, for the birthright citizenship case, which I would, if I were a betting man, I would not bet on the reasonable. I would not bet on the rational. I would bet on the political, as in, yeah, even if you're a birth tourist who comes here explicitly to violate our laws. Anyway, I don't want to get ahead of it, though, because I could be wrong. I could be wrong on that one. Maybe the court does the right thing. We'll see. You know, there are people going through life with constant stomach aches and no idea what's causing them. Every meal is a gamble and the bottle of Tums is just an uncomfortable crutch. Some foods are fine while others leave us feeling just awful. The truth is, we don't know and guess with the little info we have. 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
12: We're still waiting on the birthright citizenship case. People have a lot of questions about these two cases and whether there'll be any... further implications. I mean, the one thing that comes to mind for those who are saying, oh, what's the big deal? 5 days. Okay, why not 30 days after the election? You can still keep counting ballots. You say, oh, well, as long as they're postmarked, how hard is it to And I, this is an actual question, not a rhetorical question. I don't know. How hard is it really to counterfeit a postmark? Probably not that hard. And it's not like counterfeiting bills. I don't think postmarks have quite the security measures in them. But I can say I don't have expertise on this. I've never tried to counterfeit a postmark. So, yeah, that's some of where it, but it really, I think, is just more this opens the window. So now we're not going to have the basic regularity of expected of an election day. On the Iran front for a second, because I mentioned this, this is changing really hour by hour. But over the weekend, I can tell you the following. Trump shared this on Truth Social. United States aircraft just struck Iranian missile. This was, again, over the weekend. Just struck Iranian missile and drone storage locations and coastal radar sites for violating the ceasefire agreement again, all caps. It is very possible that they will never learn. There may come a point when we are no longer able to be reasonable and will be forced to militarily complete the job that we very successfully started. If that happens, the Islamic Republic of Iran will no longer exist. They are not. I'm just, again, I'm rooting for Trump on this one. I'm rooting for America on this one. But the we're going to make Iran no longer exist is not a threat that in any way concerns them. We've gone way past that kind of, I'm going to hit you so hard. You're going to feel it through next Wednesday or something. That's not doing anything. So we just got to keep this thing on track for our own. Let's just be honest about it. Our own oil and gas and domestic political purposes. Got to keep that oil price low or it's going to be ugly in the midterms. That's really where we are now. I'm not even looking to get too deep into the deal. A ceasefire where neither side has really ceased firing for any length of time is a shaky thing. By the way, Iranian state media also said it has, quote, no choice but to obtain the atomic bomb to remove the military option for the occupation and partitioning of Iran, arguing Iran must absolutely reach nuclear deterrence before current negotiations can be conducted from a correct position. That's from the Fars. That's like their state news agency. So the Iranians are talking tough, too. Like I said, where does this go? Let's just hope the thing stays on some pathway and the gas prices stay low and we won't have to focus on too much of this beyond all of that. You know, what would you do if an intruder broke into your home? This can happen anywhere in the country, as you know. Not something we like to think about, but just like having a fire evacuation plan, you want to be prepared before you are in that imminent danger. 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
14: From the Choice Bank Traffic Center.
15: Well, just a handful of slow spots. 694 southbound backed up 10th Street to 94, and 169 northbound slows Bloomington Ferry to Highwood. 494 westbound slow Penn Avenue to France Avenue.
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21: That's right, citizenship. The High Court, though, did rule Mississippi can count late mail-in ballots.
22: Mississippi has a state law which allows ballots to be counted, mail-in ballots, after Election Day. If they come in, they're postmarked, and meet the state requirements. So if you're a state out there that counts ballots after Election Day based on your state law, that state law will stand.
21: Fox's Shannon Bream. The court will weigh Republicans' push to revive Arizona voting laws, but it won't hear the president's challenge to a 2023 verdict that he sexually abused and defamed writer E. Jean Carroll.
23: He was ordered to pay $5 million in damages. Trump attorneys argued on appeal the judge should not have allowed inflammatory evidence, including testimony from other women accusing the president of sexual misconduct, which he also denies.
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0: 4 loss for Republicans. And an interesting cobbling together of who wrote on this. Justice Barrett wrote the opinion. Justice Roberts joined her along with Justices Sotomayor, Kagan, and Jackson. So those five stuck together on this. The dissent comes from Justice Alito. Thomas Gorsuch and Kavanaugh join him. And essentially what the majority said is that these federal statutes setting election day don't prescribe, or they don't stand in conflict with states that want to say, okay, we have a procedure to count ballots after election day. Justice Alito, writing for the dissent, says today's decision is inconsistent with the terms of the election day statutes, contemporary election law principles, 2 centuries of historical practice, and the case law on the question presented. So if you're a state out there that counts ballots after election day based on your state law, that state law will stand.
1: Our friend Shannon Bream over at Fox, right as that decision came down this morning, telling everybody, really good overview. She's I think the best court reporter in the business, doing a great job. And doing a great job, Shannon Bream, some people are saying. And then I think also you could break the recent decisions down into what is the meaning of temporary? We'll talk about the whole Haiti TPS thing coming up. What is the meaning of temporary? Democrats, when it suits them, say temporary means 20 years plus and never ending, which doesn't feel temporary to a lot of us. What is the meaning of in America? That was another decision that came down last week. The Sotomayor, Ketanji Brown Jackson, Kagan wing of the court says in America means, well, in Mexico, but like you want to be in America. You're really close. But that's not in America, is it? Today, unfortunately, election day means not the election is concluded on the day in terms of the collection of ballots. It means, you know, mostly, but like we'll take others for a few days. Now, some people are very upset by this. Some people probably a bit less so. I would just say until we have a massive caught red-handed where everyone's clear on what happened. You know, I'll tell you this. People will say, Buck, what about 2020? What about that election fraud? And I'll say, okay, do I believe that there was fraud? Yes. What exactly happened? If I asked 20 of you right now or 10 of you right now, what was the fraud? We would all say there was fraud, but what would the specifics of it be? How was it done? Where was it done? What were the numbers? Until we have, I think, a moment like that where an election is essentially stolen and the people stealing it are caught red-handed and we're all clear on that evidence and there's a Republican in a position to do something about it with the courts and the courts don't shut it all down. This is starting to feel pretty remote. Then maybe attitudes on this will change, because one of the big challenges that you have on all of this is always going to be, well, there's like some fraud, but there's not that much fraud. There's a little bit of fraud, but it's not that much fraud. Mm-hmm. Actually, the first thing that they tend to say is there is no fraud. And this is just gaslighting, because there are people who are sitting in prison for voting fraud of different kinds, vote fraud of different kinds. So we know that it exists, but they'll say that as sort of a first line of throwing people off. And then they'll say, well, there's not much. And then they'll say, well, there's not enough to change an election. And then they'll say, you can't actually prove that there was enough to change that election, even if you, and so on and so forth. Just always changing the goalposts. You know, it's that's the way they do this. But something that I was thinking about over the weekend, just to have a little fun with all of you, which I'd love to do. We're approaching America's 250th, which is exciting. And it's going to be a lot of revelry, American flags, fireworks. Please let the pros handle most of the fireworks, okay? There's always somebody who does something somewhere with it. Usually involves some kind of M80. Okay, be very careful out there with your fireworks. Go to a fireworks show where people are doing this for the most part. I know a lot of you are like, I'm great at fireworks. I got a whole shed full of them. Eh. I'll tell you, I had very limited explosives training in the CIA and a pretty good amount of gun training. The gun stuff, I always felt, and I enjoyed that training. I enjoyed learning and getting better. Explosives always freaked me out, man. And I was, on a scale out of 1 to 10, if 10 is like an EOD, I was like a 1 or a 2. You know, I knew very little, but I was around them, built some explosive stuff. Man, once you've built something with C4 and clacked it off and seen what it can do, you're like, oh. So just be careful with your fireworks, please. Little public safety tip there. That's coming up. But there was another anniversary that just passed. No, not Juneteenth. Of course, we celebrated that. Clay and I celebrated it in our own ways because we did the show that day. You could say we did a quiet Juneteenth celebration, a subtle one. But that is not the celebration that I have in mind. That is actually not the commemoration that is in the forefront, if you will. It is the 2-year anniversary of the greatest presidential debate, maybe of all time. Certainly the most memorable, and I think the one that had the greatest impact. You'll recall it was on June 27th, year of our Lord 2024, that this moment on live national television occurred. And so over the weekend, we commemorated the 2-year play. Cut two, please.
2: Making sure that we continue to strengthen our healthcare system, making sure that we're able to make every single solitary person eligible for what I've been able to do with the dealing with everything we have to do with. Look, if we finally beat Medicare.
3: Thank you, President Biden. President Trump.
4: Well, he's right. He did beat Medicaid, beat it to death.
1: And in that moment, President Trump essentially sealed his second term. We knew at that point. I was watching that live as it happened. And I don't think we should ever, we should commemorate this. Because you will see, as we go forward into this midterm, the Democrats will say a lot of things as a party about Republicans. I think they will lie. They will smear. They will slander. Will they apologize? Will there be one moment where any Democrat of any standing looks at the American people and says, you know what was really wrong? When we had a president with clear dementia who was not mentally of capacity, not of sound mind, truly not of sound mind to be president, and we all just chose to lie about it. And we all chose to cover it up. We, meaning the Democrat Party, their allies in the media, the NGO industrial complex, the purple-haired nose ring ladies who are always unhappy about everything. They all chose to cover this up. And then they got their comeuppance all at once 2 years ago, almost to the day. It was over, it was a Saturday. This past Saturday was technically the June 27th, so we weren't on the air for it. But I wanted to commemorate it. The most important presidential debate, the only presidential debate that has ever caused not just a contender, but a sitting president to no longer be an actual nominee for the presidency. I mean, you've never seen anything like this before. And I'm going to tell you, there aren't that many moments where you get to really revel, where you get to, as I say, joyride in the wreckage of Democrat hopes and dreams, quite the way we did on that night. It was honestly a near religious experience. It was incredible. I drove home with my wife after watching the debate. And we turned on the live stream, not of Fox. I don't need to know what Fox thinks about it because Fox thought about it, what I thought about it, and you thought about it. I don't need to hear that, right? No. That's not the pro move. The pro move in a moment like this is to turn on the home team media for the communists, to go right over to MSNBC and CNN and just... What was Conan's line? Hear the lamentations of their women. Well, this was like hear the lamentations of Chris Hayes. This was going over to MSNBC to watch the tears flow down from Don Lemon and Anderson Cooper and all the rest of them. This was, oh, Joe Scarborough, too. We have the montage, right? Which one is the montage? We have, listen to this incredible montage from that 24-hour news cycle after Biden's massive disaster debate.
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6: The panic that I am hearing from Democrats is not like anything that I have heard.
7: They're in a
6: I won't say a full-fledged panic, but it's getting there.
0: The party is in full-blown panic mode.
7: That was painful. He didn't do well at all.
8: I don't think we should sugarcoat this. 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
9: Joe Biden had one thing he had to do tonight, and he didn't do it.
10: It's kind of a DEFCON 1 moment.
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14: Whether or not Biden can effectively go on with this campaign.
15: Calls to replace him at the top of the ticket are getting even louder.
7: It's not just panic, it's pain of what we saw tonight.
16: I can't overstate the degree of freakout about what they were seeing.
17: This is the last chance for Democrats to decide whether this man we've known and loved for a very long time is up to the task.
1: Can I just tell you something? Notice the, not just the sort of melodramatic nature of this, but also the feigned shock. They all knew. Everybody knew, because I knew and you knew and we were saying it every day for years. But now it became too much. Now it's like he really got caught and there was no way around it. And good old Joe Scarborough, whose show, as you know, I was watching leading up to that 2024 election. I was watching that show regularly. I mean, I was probably a top viewer. I don't know if anyone was watching more Morning Joe than I was. Because they were telling us about the end of the Republic and the rise of Nazism if Trump won. Every day. But they also told us, again, this is like great moments in basketball history where they show you the coolest dunks or, you know, the greatest like long touchdowns. I just wanted us all to enjoy this together. 2 years ago was one of the greatest moments in American politics in my lifetime because the jerks, the liars, the frauds, and the fakers all got a giant pie slammed in their face simultaneously, courtesy of stumbling, mumbling Joe Biden. That was what happened. It was a beautiful moment for truth and justice and America. Overall, a beautiful moment. And never shall we forget that Joe Scarborough, just a few months before that event, and as you know, I was a Morning Joe super fan. He said this about 81-year-old Joe Scarborough. Play three.
18: Start your tape right now because I'm about to tell you the truth. And F you if you can't handle the truth. This version of Biden, intellectually, analytically, is the best Biden ever. Not a close second. And I've known him for years. The Brzezinskis have known him for 50 years. If it weren't the truth, I wouldn't say it.
1: I will tell you this. That goes down as one of the biggest own goals and the most appallingly, condescendingly, just blatantly dishonest. One of the biggest, most absurd lies ever told by anyone in media at any time. I mean, that goes up there with like the Russia collusion hoaxers. That goes up there with the Bush National Guard documents and Dan Rather. This goes in the pantheon of journo fakery. This gets its own statue. And it was 2 years ago, almost to the day. Why am I talking about it now? One, because it's just so fun. All these people who sneer at you and me and pretend that people like Gavin Newsom are honest and patriotic and care about the Republic and blah, blah, blah. And Kamala Harris is up for the job. Oh, yeah, Kamala's really smart. Everyone loves Kamala. They don't believe any of this. They will say anything for power. They will openly humiliate themselves in front of anybody with an IQ over 60 and just the least bit of accountability and wisdom. They will say anything. And this Biden moment 2 years ago was proof of that beyond any doubt. And all at once, all of a sudden, the crazy ancient emperor was dancing around the street naked with no clothing on. And everyone's like, oh, wow, the naked guy doesn't have any clothes on. What a shock. And I'm sorry, that's an image that I can't wipe from your mind now. Naked Biden dancing. I'm sorry. I was just trying to do the metaphor thing and it got a little crazy. When July arrives on Wednesday, it is the kickoff of National Grilling Month. 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
23: Accident on eastbound 694 Central. Just after Central, the right lane's blocked. Traffic's heavy back from before University. Rest of 694 is quiet, and 94 looks pretty good with no significant complaint.
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1: All right, welcome back in here to Clay and Buck, and we've got a bunch of calls. Let's do the calls thing now. Let's see here. Bob in Louisiana. What's going on, Bob?
0: Good morning. How are you, sir?
1: I'm great, sir. Thank you for calling.
0: Terrific. This morning's discussion, I think, and also when I heard the beginning or the first interpretation of what happened today at SCOTUS, I was reminded of something that Solon said, and I think it's very important for us all Americans, to know this and to be very concerned about it, because Solon said, those who vote decide nothing. Those who count the vote decide everything. We've got to be very careful about what's happening in our country and what we're allowing to happen with our vote.
1: So, Bob, can I give you a... one, I agree with the sentiment. Two, as somebody who's read a few Stalin biographies, that's actually a misattribution. Stalin never said that in the historical record. The closest thing to it comes from the memoirs of his former secretary, Boris Bazanov, that Stalin said at a Communist Party meeting, I consider it completely unimportant who in the party will vote or how, but what is extraordinarily important is who will count the votes. So it's not really an exact quote, and the sourcing is a little sketch.
19: Speaking truth and having fun. Clay Travis and Buck Sexton.
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1: 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Fatigue, bloating, brain fog, those aren't just signs of getting older. They can be messages from

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3: Scheduled for January, a state trial set to begin in September.
4: Mangione is accused of killing UnitedHealthcare CEO Brian Thompson outside a Manhattan hotel in December 2024. Investigators later recovered a gun allegedly linked to the killing and a notebook that prosecutors say contained writings about corporate America and the health insurance industry.
3: Fox's CB Cotton at Manhattan Federal Court. The U.S. Supreme Court is blocking President Trump from removing a member of the Federal Reserve.
5: Federal Reserve Governor Lisa Cook can stay on the job as she fights allegations by a Trump administration official of mortgage fraud. In a 5-4 ruling, the Supreme Court warns allowing the president to remove a member of the Federal Reserve at any time for any reason without any notice would turn for-cause protection into little more than at-will employment.
3: Fox's Jared Halpern in Washington. However, the justices are upholding presidential firings at other independent federal agencies in a 6-3 ruling against a former Federal Trade Commission member who was fired without cause. That ruling runs counter to a decades-old decision that had limited executive authority. The High Court also ruling today that Mississippi can count ballots that arrive after Election Day, prompting the president to post another call for election reform, including limits on mail-in ballots and proof of citizenship to vote. The final rulings of the term are due out tomorrow, including one on birthright citizenship. A pause in the Middle East after U.S. strikes on Iranian targets in retaliation for a drone attack that hit a cargo ship.
6: As far as we're concerned, we're holding up our end of the ceasefire. Violence will be met with violence.
3: White House Press Secretary Karoline Leavitt also tells Fox a meeting planned for tomorrow in Qatar with top U.S. envoys. 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
7: Minnesota News Network, I'm Jason Dinesen. Much of Minnesota is under an extreme heat warning today and tomorrow as dangerously high heat and humidity settle into the state. High temps are expected to climb into the 90s with heat index values reaching 105 to 110. The Salvation Army is opening all 7 of its Twin Cities service centers as cooling sites today. The cooling centers will be open during normal business hours for anyone needing relief. During the recent U.S. Senate debate with Lieutenant Governor Peggy Flanagan, Congresswoman Angie Craig said she's been working on a Social Security bill for 3 years. MNN followed up and asked her about it.
8: It would extend the life of the trust fund by 34 years. And by the way, it would also generate over 75 years, according to the Congressional Budget Office, another $9 trillion that we could either invest or use to pay down the federal debt.
7: Craig's plan would eliminate federal taxes on Social Security benefits and raise the cap for high earners to put more money into the fund. Minnesota's whitewater lilies are now in peak bloom across lakes and ponds statewide. The floating flowers, which began opening in late June, are a favorite sight for paddlers and boaters. Yellow pond lilies are also blooming and are often found alongside the white lilies. For more on these and other stories, visit MinnesotaNewsNetwork.com. 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
9: KTLK. 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
1: Meteorologist Rodney Price on Twin Cities News Talk, AM 1130, currently 89 degrees.
2: From the Choice Bank Traffic Center.
3: Accident on eastbound 694 at Central, just after Central. The right lane's blocked. Traffic's heavy back from before University. Rest of 694 is quiet, and 94 looks pretty good with no significant complaints. South Metro.
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0: Second hour of Clay and Buck kicks off now. We're joined by our friend David Rutherford, former Navy SEAL. He is a host of the David Rutherford Show on the Clay and Buck podcast network. Rut, it's been a moment. Great to see you, my friend. Good to talk to you.
1: Brother, I can't even begin to tell you how much I love hearing and seeing you on the air, bro.
0: I'm so glad you're enjoying the show. Some people are saying they love the Rut Show. They're really enjoying, really loving it. Numbers growing every month.
1: Very beautiful.
0: It's beautiful. The Rutherford Show is a beautiful show. It's beautiful. Believe me. So let's talk about this for a second here, because I'm going to get into sort of more of the TPS, temporary protected status stuff, the legal DHS side of the equation. But over the weekend, Rut, I'm sure you saw this, and you and I were going back and forth a little, so I know we talked about it somewhat. There's this, but they can't go back to Haiti. It's such a mess over there. What is going on in Haiti? It's not that far away. It's the second oldest democracy in the Western Hemisphere. It's in the Caribbean, shares an island with the Dominican Republic, and wow, it is one of the most messed up places in the world right now.
1: Yeah, you're 100% right, Buck. It has descended into pretty much a controlled chaos, but not by the government that's in power right now, or the transitory government or semi-permanent government, whatever you want to call it. It's by this gang which is kind of core populated of two rival games that have come together called Viv and Some. And what's fascinating to me, and I have a huge passion for Haiti. I did my first missionary trip down to Haiti in 06, where we were building a church down there and really wanted to get a lay of land. And I had this wonderful guide, a guy that had grown up there, was his great grandfather was a part of the original Declaration of Independence there. And so this guy had a deep connection and really gave me this huge overview of the country. And we did this great mission trip. It was beautiful. Loved the people. Then also I contributed during the earthquake, Lynn University in Boca Raton had a bunch of students that were trapped there. And I did some advising for their board of trustees and the president, and really tried to help coordinate some responsive people, guys that I knew from the teams. And so I've got a passion for Haiti. I love Haitian people. I love the culture. The problem is they have not really had a strong government for pretty much going on since 94, I would say, when Duvalier or Astrid, Aristide.
0: That's Baby Doc, Alistair, right? Or is it Aristide? Which one of those guys?
1: Aristide. Baby Doc was Duvalier in the 50s that came in, was a tyrant, right? And people need to understand our military has been involved down there for a considerable amount of time. In particular, when Aristide was ousted from 91 to 94, we had like 20,000 Marines and military personnel down there. So we have a long history of integrating with Haitian politics and problems.
0: It's remarkable, Dave. When I was doing the research over the weekend, just looking into what's going on there, it really does have echoes of like Somalia in the 90s or some of the West African states like Sierra Leone and Liberia also around that period, where there was just complete anarchic like collapse into these warlordism, and that's happening right now there, to the degree that now the Haitian police are doing lethal drone. I mean, tell everybody about this. There are lethal drone strikes happening in Haiti right now against some of these gang leaders, essentially, because they're so entrenched. They have so much security that we're like flying lethal. Someone's flying lethal drone strikes against these guys.
1: Well, you got to understand the magnitude of carnage that's taken place between these gang fights and these rivals. It was the G9, and then there's another major gang, and they've kind of come before. Everybody remembers a few years back, the head of the gang, his nickname was Barbecue, right? And they thought he was a cannibal and eating people. And
0: lighting them on fire, obviously, hence the barbecue.
1: Right. Yeah. 100%. And so there's a rough estimates are about 16,000 civilians have been killed or murdered, untold tens of thousands of sexual assaults. Sexual crimes are one of the highest down there in all of the region. And so what you have is you now have this rival gang that controls about 90% of Port-au-Prince, and pretty much all the rest of Haiti is rural areas, right? That were once, certain areas were once port based and had like Reynolds, American company Reynolds of Reynolds Wrap and all that used to have a facility down there. All of that has gone away, right? All of the ability to supply these regions are gone. There's taxes on every major road, and some of the estimates and the research out there is that there's been somewhere between 60 and 70 million dollars of basically loan sharking that's taking place, where taxing regular people that are selling food on the streets, regular people trying to move from one place to the other. Well, now that taxes has gone from common people all the way up to the elites, and people are having to pay basically gangs to protect them from themselves.
0: So it's extortion. It's, like there's a massive extortion ring going on where they're just,
1: right.
0: Yeah.
1: That's right. And so what I think, you know, and what the funny thing is, you talk about the drone strikes for years and years and years. Haitian government officials have tried to employ outside contractors. I actually have a buddy that I served with in the SEAL teams, Chris Osman, that got wrapped up back in 19 because he and a couple other guys were on the streets. They had no license plates. Some police officers stopped them. They had a bunch of ARs and guns. And it was this huge ordeal. And, you know, all the headlines were mercenaries in Haiti taking over and all this stuff. And the reality is Haiti is built on a grift and a corruption political platform that goes all the way back, really, probably you could say to the 1950s when Papa Doc really implemented this type of corruption extortion programs. Now, you also got to understand that Haiti is also a very strategic point for bringing illegal contraband into the United States, i.e. the cartels, different drugs, cannabis.
0: Cocaine and cannabis, cocaine. Right? Weed and coke, right, are the two big things.
1: That's the big ones. And then there's also a huge component, which a lot of people don't know, is human trafficking is massive in Haiti. It's one of the biggest problems that they have. So what you have is you have a collapse in basically law and order. And so what is taking place is they're trying to figure out how to come in. Now, the UN just recently said, hey, we're going to start. They approved a Kenyan force to go in a little while ago. But if you're familiar with any type of UN former forces going in, they are historically ripe with corruption, their own abuses, their own sexual abuses, their own problems. There was a force that went in there before that actually there was a cholera outbreak because...
0: Oh, that was the Nepalese stabilization force,
1: Nepalese.
0: I think. Yeah.
1: Right. So in my mind, really the only way we bring some order back to this is we get another 5,000 Marines or 10,000 Marines, and we reestablish order like we did in 1991.
0: I mean, I look at this because obviously, Rut, that was my next question for you, and you've been involved in, you know, very sketchy places, and as a SEAL, you've seen some things. Is Haiti, in terms of just the infrastructure and the corruption, would you say, is it the most dysfunctional? You've been in Afghanistan, you've been in a whole bunch of places.
1: I'd say it's in the top five in the world for sure, which is just fascinating to me because just 2 years ago, I was working with a friend of mine that had a security company that was actively trying to work with the Dominican Republic to generate broader security for their border, talking about drone implementation, border security training, port security training. And all of this was a design to really help quell the impending and total collapse of the Haitian political and social infrastructures.
0: So you've had, for example, guys, we're speaking to David Rutherford. If you're not already a listener to the David Rutherford Show on the Clay and Buck Podcast Network, got to go check it out. Rutter's the man. You'll love the show. The miracle, really, in a sense, of El Salvador and the turnaround there in crime. Because Haiti is also now one of, on a per capita, first of all, the counting is way off, right? I mean, you mentioned 16,000. There are so many people being murdered that they're estimating because, you know, who really knows how many people are being murdered given the, it's a failed state. But El Salvador managed to go from a top five per capita murder nation state to like one of the safest. It might even be per capita now the safest in the world. I mean, it's among, you know, you might as well be in Aruba if you're in El Salvador. It's that kind of, it's crazy, crazy safe. And they did it by just having an absolute mandate from the top down. If you're involved in a gang, we are locking you up. If you fight back, we are shooting you. Like, that is it. Is that, you know, to me, you talk about like a stabilization force with Marines. If you don't take the bad actors off the battlefield, which feels more like a special operations mission, isn't it just kind of wait and see again? I mean, how could we really clean this thing up if we were going to clean it up?
1: I think you're 100% correct. The problem in Haiti is finding the singular politician that the full force of the Western, of our hemisphere, Central South America, whatever you want to, whoever's going to be a partner in this type of thing, to be able to find that one person who's not intimately corrupt, you know, through their familial connections, through their gang relations, through whatever, you know, that's the challenge. And the other aspect is that, you know, much like many other failed states, including, you know, let's call border towns of Mexico that end up going to recruit youth, you know, they estimate, because most schools have collapsed in the entire country, so there's no kids going to school. So now they have this infinite line of recruiting. So you're talking all the way down from little kids all the way up to elderly people, everybody in between that's somehow affiliated with this gang, these gang networks, and then the political corruption that's probably using a lot of these gangs to try and manipulate their power or consolidation of power in their particular region.
0: It's basically, we're talking about like essentially child, this is what I thought of West Africa, by the way, in the 90s, child soldiers, right? I mean, they're putting AKs in the hands of 12 and 13-year-olds.
1: 100%. I just saw a guy on X yesterday that did this great piece, this commentary, basically saying like Haiti is the new Blood Meridian, right? That's the concept. It's this failed state where you have, you know, barbecue is considered this leader, and you know, and it's the same old stuff, you know, as a derivative of what you talked about in your incredible book. You know, it's these corrupt criminals who are projecting this Marxist ideology of going against the corrupt colonialist elites. Always,
0: That's
1: how they're.
0: I was just gonna say, Rod, that's such an important point you bring up there. It's that the gangs that are looting, raping, destroying, and doing all the worst imaginable things have now actually made inroads with the general population, saying, "Oh, but we're protecting you against the elites."
1: That's right. That's right. And that's the way it always is. You've seen it a million times. So to go back to that question, yeah. So first then, you know, you get in, you know, 5,000 to 10,000 UN people and see what, if they can do it. Then immediately bring in 5,000 Marines. Then you bring in, you know, contractors, private securities to be able to secure the court system, to secure the government place, because like all these government buildings can't be in use, like all these different things, like there's no functional way without the threat of your life. I mean, the assassination of their prime minister took place just a few years ago, you know, and that's the reality of the situation. So you have to do something. Then it comes in, it's like, all right, who do you hire to build these supermax prisons in order to house the top 3,000 criminals permanently in these places? You know, that's the kind of endeavor. This is a $20 billion operation just to kind of secure and get this place back to where there might be some functional society.
0: It's a big mess. We'll see what happens. Dave Rutherford, Dave Rutherford Show. Guys, go check it out. Rut, great to talk to you.
1: Great to see you, Buck. God bless you, buddy.
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0: Oh, we were just talking to Dave Rutherford about the situation on the ground in Haiti, which is a complete and total mess. In fact, soil erosion, speaking of on the ground, is an enormous problem there. A whole other thing. And then the earthquake, and Haiti's been through some very rough stuff. But temporary means temporary, and people live there. And Port-au-Prince has over 1 million people living there right now. And it is a country. It has sovereignty. It has, I believe, even their World Cup team was in the, wasn't Haiti in the World Cup? Did they make it? Am I thinking? Iran was in the World Cup, which was interesting. We're kind of bombing a country that's also sent their soccer team here to hang out with us. That was a little unique. I thought Haiti was in the World Cup. Maybe I'm wrong. But anyway, it is a country. It is functioning, and people can go back there and live because a lot of people do live there. It is a mess, but they can help make it not a mess. Here is the Secretary of DHS, Mark Wayne Mullen. Play clip 12.
9: Either try to fill out the paperwork and be here underneath a permanent status, or we'll help you get back to your country. We'll actually give you a plane ticket plus roughly $2,100 to help you reestablish when you get there. But temporary protective status, according to the courts and in its name itself, is not permanent status.
0: Okay, he got the last part of that right. But there was a moment there, and I'm not the only one who noticed it, where Secretary Mullen seemed to be encouraging people who are Haitians covered under the now withdrawn TPS to apply for other visas and things to stay. And that's not what we voted for. That's not what the promise of the administration is. They had temporary status. It is now time to return home. And helping them as a matter of just the, you could say the humanitarian aspect of helping people just hit the ground running, but also because it's probably far less expensive than having to go through the whole deportation process, so it saves the taxpayer money. That's all fine. But no, we don't want them, we don't want 350,000, that's a huge number of people. We don't want 350,000 people to all now try to gum up the courts with, oh, but I should be able to stay because of this thing or that thing. Or no, Secretary Mullen, it is time for them to go. It is time for mass deportations. If that does not happen now, if that is not occurring in the second half of Trump's second term, when is it going to occur? 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
16: Accident on 694 eastbound at Central has cleared. Traffic levels are back to normal in there. You are looking slow on West 94 between Hiawatha and about Hennepin and Lindale with an accident. And North
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24: In a 5-4 vote, the Supreme Court has ruled that late-arriving mail-in voting ballots can be counted in Mississippi. The Watson v. Republican National Committee decision rejected a Republican-led attack on laws in more than half the states, the District of Columbia, and 3 territories.
23: Final end-term rulings tomorrow. Luigi Mangione in a court conference facing 2 trials at once in the murder of United Healthcare CEO Brian Thompson. A federal judge pushed back the federal trial to January. The state case starts in September. President Trump says Iran requested to talk after U.S. threats of devastation for violating the ceasefire. Setting it up tomorrow in Doha, Qatar. 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
1: Higgins, and If You Can Hear Me is where culture meets the soul. 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And if you've ever felt like there has to be more to the story, this show is for you. 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

0: All right, Clay and Buck, going right now. Thanks for being here. Chuck in Columbus, Georgia, welcome.
1: Yes, sir. Hey, I served 6 months in Haiti. I've also was an advisor in Iraq, Afghanistan, fought in Panama. Haiti left me with a feeling of the most unfixable place I've ever served. And solving that problem, it's just a broken culture and a hard place to be.
0: What now? Give us a little more. Like, why? If you said you're in Iraq or in Afghanistan, why was Haiti more hopeless than those places? Because those are pretty rough spots.
1: It's a little strange. Any place I've been where it seemed like the French are the ones that settled it are always a little bit more chaotic than where the British were. But that's Haiti just didn't seem to have the infrastructure, the community structure. In Iraq, Afghanistan, there's like a tribal government
0: right.
1: that operates within inside the government, that even when the government collapses, the tribe succeeds. I didn't see that in Haiti. It was just kind of a free-for-all.
0: Thanks. Thanks very much. First of all, thanks for your service as a lieutenant colonel, retired lieutenant colonel. Thanks for calling in and sharing your experience there. Yeah, this is important. We've been trying to fix Haiti for decades, 30-plus years. We, meaning the United States, the United Nations, you know, this, you would think that this should be a situation that the UN, UN Security Council, all the stuff could be useful. The UN has been a disaster. Isn't this what it's supposed to be good at? Providing stability and reconstruction and all these different nations. Does anyone think that this Kenyan stabilization force, which as I have now read, is at a tiny percent of the promised manpower, doesn't have the training, doesn't have the, you know, eventually what you need to fix a place like Haiti is you need good guys with guns who are willing to risk their lives to say, you're coming with me or I'm shooting you to the bad guys. That's really what it is. And now let me be clear. I'm not saying that that should be Americans at all. I'm just saying that's what it's going to take. You need to have the good guys have a monopoly or reestablish, I should say, a monopoly of force, of violence in the name of the state. Otherwise, you just have anarchy in the Caribbean, which is what you got going on right now. It's Mad Max style stuff there. And the more you read about it, I mean, just the crazier it is. And there's just no hope for the economy. There's no hope. People talk about having an election. How can you have a free and fair election in a place where gangs are stealing money from all of the actual businesses that exist, taking tolls from people, kidnapping people for ransom, and threatening to gang rape the, you know, wives or relatives of government rivals who are trying to reestablish order? And threats they followed up on, by the way. I mean, how do you establish any government control in a place like that? So I understand why a lot of Haitians in this country, and they are Haitians, they are not Haitian Americans. They were here on a temporary, we're being nice situation, and now it's time for them to go back. I understand why they're apprehensive, but it's time to help rebuild Haiti. Time for them to be a part of the solution. I mean, Haiti has had extreme deforestation, by the way. That doesn't sound like a big deal, but those of you who understand ecology and agriculture and the environment know that they've basically cut down all the trees because it's so poor that they still use wood for like cooking and for basic household needs. And so the subsistence farmers have just cleared hillsides entirely of trees. And so then you get all this erosion because without the roots there and you have nothing really holding the land together. And the farming techniques there, you know, they've completely, you know, they've messed up. Obviously, I'm not an agriculture guy, but I just know that they've messed. A lot of you know how to farm. I don't know how to farm, but I read about farming. They've messed that up, too. So they've turned the arable land is no longer essentially arable. It is an absolute, I mean, it's a disaster. The whole place is a disaster. According to MS Now, this has cut 11 guys. I thought this really is pretty remarkable. How is this affected, meaning the Haitian temporary diaspora into a place like the United States? How has it affected, say, Springfield, Ohio? Play 11.
2: Of the 350,000 Haitians in the United States with TPS, a little over 10,000, close to 15,000 live here in Springfield. The population of Springfield is about 58,000. So with this decision from the Supreme Court, 20% of this community in Ohio overnight has lost their status. That is going to have huge ramifications for the community as a whole.
0: No, they've actually regained their status as Haitian nationals. You know, it's all about the framing of this, right? They're here on a temporary. Imagine if somebody came here on a tourist visa, which people do, and then they said, well, you're making me go home. You're taking away my status. Like, no, your status was to be here as a tourist. That was your status. Your status is now over. Now you go home to your country. It was temporary protected status. It is temporary. And they can fight, and, you know, the Democrats, look, what the Democrats want is, as we know, as much, and they are very explicit about this, as much non-white migration to the United States as possible, because they view that as inherently advantageous demographically for a big state, big government, big welfare party, which is what the Democrat Party is. And also a central ethos of the Democrat Party is the embrace of the anti-colonial, anti-white, and as we're seeing, anti-Israeli part of the left, of the socialist communist left, which we're going to talk more about here in a few minutes as well. But just take a beat with me for a second. 20% of Springfield, 20, 1 in 5 people walking around the streets of Springfield, according to MS Now, according to people who want them all to stay, are Haitians here on temporary protected status? I have to wonder, did the people of Springfield get asked if this was the way this was supposed to go? And what is that like for that community? Now, keep in mind, it's clear that these are not individuals who were brought in. By definition, they were not brought in because they are so skilled. They're going to add to the economy. They're going to. And, you know, this is where you have to make decisions. And their decisions not based on the triumph of empathy over reason. I get it. If I were a Haitian and I had been in America for years, I would want to stay here, too. But if we don't enforce our immigration laws, we're not going to have an America anymore. And everyone has realized this. They've realized this after 10 million illegals coming in under 4 years of Biden, plus all the illegals who came in before that, including under Trump and under Obama and under Bush, and going all the way back to Reagan's amnesty, which was a huge mistake. And Reagan was a great president, but he made a huge mistake on the amnesty. So this is where we are. We have to have laws or else we cease to be America. And that includes immigration laws. But don't tell that to clowns like former Ohio governor. We're just talking about Springfield, Ohio. This is John Kasich, who I have to tell you I've interviewed him a couple times before. He's a jerk. Everyone just kind of knows he's just a jerk. He's one of the most widely, you know, I always tell you the truth about this stuff to the degree that I can. One of the most widely disliked Republicans by people that have been in Republican politics a long time that I've ever come on. I will tell you, I have never met a person who was like, you know who's a really good dude? John Kasich. Like, you know, there are people who, for example, love Ted Cruz, and there are people who hate Ted Cruz. You know, a lot of you, I think, love Ted Cruz. But, you know, there's some people on the right who, I mean, you've seen some prominent podcasters and stuff going after him lately. You know, I like Ted, but, you know, some people don't like Ted. You know what I mean? It's like a little bit of a take it or leave it situation. Some people, not fans. I've never met anybody who liked Kasich. I'm just telling you, never once. I've been doing this 15 years now. So maybe that's just my preamble for you of Here is Kasich saying that Congress should take this temporary thing and just keep it going. Just keep it going, Blake.
3: The Supreme Court decision has said that the Haitians are going to have to be removed from Springfield, Ohio. I guess I understand that. But there is an opportunity for the Congress to extend temporary protection status because things in Haiti are just deteriorating, and sending people back there with their families to me is just crazy. I wish the Congress would extend this for the Haitians. But if not, they'll say that that's the law. And to quote somebody, a figure from a Charles Dickens novel, if that's the law, then the law is an ass.
0: He's an ass, actually. He's a jerk, and it's very easy to say this, but then what you're also saying is everybody, the millions of people who have tried to come into this country legally, are chumps. The people who have done the right thing, the people who waited in line. We could take calls for the whole 3 hours here of legal immigrants to America who just want to call in and say how offensive it is to them, to you, who did it the way that you're supposed to do it, that America's laws and constitution and America's people ask you to do it, to join our family of Americans legally, that now there are all these people that just, they're just gaming the system, they're lying, they want to stay forever, they want to do all this stuff, and we cease to be America at some point. And we're approaching that point, I might add, if we don't stop this stuff. That's what is so, we have actually stretched this now to the breaking point. You cannot take 10 million people in over 4 years who are overwhelmingly going to go onto welfare and demand more of it and think that you're going to have the country that we all know. It is also fair to ask, I think we should start to ask, like, what is wrong with Haiti? When I say what is wrong, like, how did we get to this place? How did they get to this place, actually? I think there's some lessons from this. But it's a long story. As you know, the Haitian Revolution, the overthrow, back when it was Saint-Domingue, the overthrow of it as a, a colony with slavery was, it was a bloody, bloody thing. It was not a peaceful, hey, we're going to find a nice way through this. So there were massacres of thousands and thousands of people that occurred as part of that. Now, I'm not, you know, it's a different thing that we're talking about the American Revolution. Yes, there were atrocities against civilians. I'm actually reading a very good biography of Samuel Adams right now. I just started it, but I'll tell you more about it as I get through. You know, there were war crimes, I should say, against civilians, in the American Revolution, but you didn't really have wholesale massacre. You didn't have wholesale massacres for the most part of like just innocents and civilians, women and children. You did have that in the, Haitian overthrow of the government, the French government that was there. So yeah. It's been a democracy for over 200 years, second oldest democracy in the Western Hemisphere after America. And somehow the place is an absolute catastrophe and has been for a very long time. It's on the same landmass as the Dominican Republic, which is a place I've been on vacation. I bet all of you guys have probably been to the DR on vacation, right? I got plenty of Dominican friends here in New York. Dominican Republic's a nice place. You know, it's got some third world poverty stuff going on too, but some beautiful places, beautiful beaches. It's a nice country. You know, it's not a rich country, but it has its bright spots and a lot of good things to celebrate about it, right? In the Dominican Day parade here, a lot of people very proud. Same island as Haiti. In fact, Haiti, I thought this was really interesting. Haiti does not do birthright citizenship. You must, to be a Haitian, you must have a Haitian-born mother or father to be a Haitian. So if you're like you're flying there, you go there for a while. I'm not saying this happens a lot, but and you know the Dominican Republic also used to have a situation where you actually did have birthright citizenship, meaning if you were born there, you get a Dominican passport, you're Dominican, full stop. They changed it in 2010. You know why? Because Haiti, which doesn't have birthright citizenship, was sending so many people to the Dominican Republic to be born there for Dominican citizenship, the Dominicans were like, you know what, we got to put a stop to this. Isn't that interesting? So is it about what people want in the moment, or is it about some greater principle? We'll continue to talk about it. Born on America's Day of 9/11, the Tunnel to Towers Foundation has been helping America's heroes ever since. Heroes like Detective Victor Vargas. He dedicated his life to service. He was a U.S. Air Force veteran who later became a detective in New York City. After the 9/11 attacks, Victor joined the search and recovery efforts at Ground Zero. It was a selfless act that would later cost him his life. In this 25th anniversary year of 9/11, we continue to see the toll that day is taking on heroes and their families. Victor fought pancreatic cancer with courage, leaving behind his wife, Adriana, and their four children. Tunnel to Towers honored Victor by paying off the Vargas family's mortgage. You can help more families like the Vargas family through Tunnel to Towers. 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That's T, the number 2T.org.
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7: From the Choice Bank Traffic Center.
8: 94 westbound before Hennepin Lyndale. Earlier crash is cleaned up. Heavy traffic on 494 westbound, 35W to France Avenue. From 94, 694 to Highway 212, 29 minutes.
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0: Let's dive into some calls here. First up, John in Georgia. John, tell us what you've got for us.
15: Hey, Buck, listen, I think I'm probably echoing what some of your callers have already brought out about Haiti.
16: I can tell you, I've traveled all over the world. I've been to all the garden spots, Somalia, Libya, you know, great, you know, wonderful, beautiful resort communities. Haiti is without a question the worst place I've ever had to go in my life. And it's to do, I think, with a lot of what an earlier caller said about the culture is broken.
0: Yeah.
16: The people as a culture don't understand things like hygiene or straight lines. If you're walking down a street in a village and you think it's muddy, it's not mud.
0: Oh,
16: they just
0: I've experienced that before in places. Yeah,
16: they just stop and do it right there.
0: Yeah,
16: in the middle of the conversation. And it, so it's, you know, it's sad. And is there a fix for it? I don't know.
0: Well, the fix, the only way to fix it would be to do things that the people who are demanding a fix would then say is terrible, I think, John. That's what I was getting at before with Rutt. Wait, thanks for calling in, man. Which is, you'd have to have people willing to go in there and shed the blood of the those who are predatory against their against other Haitians, and then build everything. And, you know, they would say it's like, you know, paternalistic, a white man's burden. It's colonialism. It's all they would start to say all these things about it. And you say, well, hold on a second. Are we helping? We're trying to help, right? This is why it just continues as it is.
17: Speaking truth and having fun. Clay Travis and Buck Sexton.
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18: You've messed up your daughter's haircut. Do you A, get spiritual?
17: Mom, where's
19: her limiting birthright citizenship? Lower courts have concluded the action violates or likely violates the 14th Amendment. Another case is one involving a Republican challenge to campaign finance limits and LGBTQ rights cases from Idaho and West Virginia that deal with transgender students in public school sports.
20: Fox's Tanya J. Powers. Among today's rulings, a split decision for the president on firings at federal agencies. The justice is ruling 6-3 that a Federal Trade Commission member can be fired even without cause. But a 5-4 decision says Fed Governor Lisa Cook can stay on the job while fighting the president's effort to fire her over mortgage fraud allegations she denies. The high court also ruling mail-in ballots arriving after Election Day can be counted in Mississippi, while agreeing to hear a challenge to stricter voter ID laws in Arizona.
21: Justices will consider a Republican appeal to enforce an Arizona law requiring proof of citizenship for state and local elections. The law passed Arizona. The case first reached the Supreme Court in 2024, and the justices gave a partial victory to Republican challengers, allowing proof of citizenship in state and local races, but not federal elections. Arguments won't be heard until the fall, likely too late to impact the upcoming midterm elections.
20: Fox's Jared Halpern. A grueling search for earthquake survivors in Venezuela includes crews from the U.S.
22: A team that Fox News is embedded with is the L.A. County Search and Fire Rescue Team. They're going to collapse structures and using audio technology to verify noise of possible survivors, and then a specialized unit carries out the rescue missions. More help is

0: coming in the form of 130 U.S. Marines. They're working to open the port of La Guaira, which will help rescue and relief teams deliver supplies.
1: Fox's Nate Foy. 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
2: Minnesota News Network, I'm Jason Dinesen. The Salvation Army has opened all seven of its Twin Cities service centers as cooling sites today. The cooling sites will be open during normal business hours for anyone needing relief. Much of the state is under an extreme heat warning today and tomorrow as high temps are expected to climb into the 90s, with heat index values reaching 105 to 110. During the recent U.S. Senate debate with Lieutenant Governor Peggy Flanagan, Congresswoman Angie Craig said she's been working on a Social Security bill for 3 years. MNN followed up and asked her about it.
3: I travel around the state of Minnesota, and seniors are struggling to pay the high cost of groceries, to buy gas, you know, to pay their rent or their mortgage. And so this would put a little money in individuals' pockets.
2: Craig's plan would eliminate federal taxes on Social Security benefits and raise the cap for high earners to put more money into the fund. A man died in a stabbing at a home in Cold Spring on Saturday night. Police say another man inside the home has been arrested. Two people died in a head-on crash in Itasca County on Sunday afternoon. The drivers of each vehicle died at the scene. Authorities say one person was found dead inside a burned-out vehicle in Forest Lake on Saturday night. The victim has not been identified, and investigators are working to determine what sparked the fire. This is MNN on KTL.
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8: 94 westbound before Hennepin Lyndale. Earlier crash is cleaned up. Heavy traffic on 494 westbound, 35W to France Avenue. From 94, 694 to Highway 212, 29 minutes. 394 eastbound.
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0: 3. Clay and Buck gets going right now. Thanks for being here. I am in NYC here in New York City with the team. And it is, in fact, Mom Donnie's New York right now. There are plenty of reasons, I think, to look at this and try to at least take some lessons for what the Democrat Party is going to look like going forward. And there's also, while all this is happening, the rise of DAC. Now, you know AOC, Alexandria, right? Ocasio-Cortez. I think she was Sandy. That's what people used to call her before she had to get all political. But AOC, Alexandria Ocasio-Cortez. And now you have DAC, Daria Aliza Avila Chevalier. Quite a name. And with all this going on, you have a more open discussion among Democrats about socialism than you've seen in quite some time. You have wealth tax, something that Gavin Newsom has even given his stamp of approval for. And Mom Donnie, instead of being the guy who Democrats say he's not representative of us, or, you know, he's Mom Donnie is, in fact, a guy who you look at and the Democrats see him as a leader. And you have some of them even kissing up to him. Is he with ABC, Jonathan Carl? I can never follow this. ABC, whatever. Jonathan Carl was over there, and he asked Mom Donnie what he thinks about whether the natural-born citizen requirement should be amended in the Constitution. Listen to what he says here. Play 5.
1: I noticed that you're turning 35 soon, right?
2: In a few months, yes.
1: So you now hit one of the constitutional requirements to run for president. But there's another one that says you have to be a natural-born citizen. You were not born here.
2: Yes.
1: But do you think that's something that should be changed in the Constitution? It would take an amendment, but do you think that we should change that?
2: No.
1: No.
2: I think the Constitution looks good the way it is.
1: Just the way it is.
2: Just the way it is. I'm very excited to focus on New York City. But thank you for reminding me of my upcoming
1: 35
2: mortality.
1: Years old. 35 years old.
2: All right. Yes, sir.
0: Now, you might be saying, Buck, he's the mayor of New York. Why do I care? I live in Omaha. I live in Houston. I live in Minneapolis. I live in fill in the blank. Well, he's on with ABC News, which is one of the remaining legacy corporate Democrat strongholds out there. And, I mean, they're giving this guy a back rub on TV. They're making it very clear that he is a celebrated figure. I would say so far, even more so, or in this moment, even more so than AOC. AOC, because I think she has her eyes on bigger jobs, I think everybody thinks so, has toned down some of the dumber radicalism we've heard from her before. It's still there. I'm not saying it's just gone, but, you know, she's playing the Capitol Hill game a little bit more than she certainly did in the early days. Mom Donnie is the commie vanguard. And this is important because people dismiss this stuff, not understanding that so many of the games that are played by the far left are games of semantics, of it's not really happening. Why are you so focused on this? Until it's too late. And then they go, yeah, of course it's happening. Ha ha. And it should happen. Right. They do all of this so that they can get power and then implement the hard left policies that when it comes for the electorate to review, when it comes to election time, they don't want anyone to really think about what they're going to do. They play some other game. I'm here in New York, though, and Mom Donnie is straight up saying New Yorkers experienced socialism for 6 months, and here's what they're saying about it. Play it. 6, please.
1: Republicans are going to make you the poster child for the Democratic Party.
2: Let them. We don't have to ask ourselves what life looks like if a socialist wins. I won last November, and over the course of these last 6 months, what we've delivered for working people are the very things we were told were impossible. We've delivered free childcare for 2-year-olds for the first time in New York City history. We've delivered tens of millions of dollars back to tenants who were taken advantage of by bad landlords. We've delivered 165,000 potholes being paved. And we've done all of these things while also delivering the lowest recorded crime in our city's history. That's what it looks like to have democratic socialism. And what you're seeing is that New Yorkers experienced this for 6 months and made the decision that they wanted to see more of it on the national stage as well.
0: Very slick. Very smooth, this guy. Now, let me tell you something. He's not going to cost Republicans a whole lot of seats in the House or anything else. That's not going to happen. Because people are either not going to care, or to the degree that they do pay any attention, which I don't think in the rest of the country they really will, say, all right, I mean, what's so bad? And to the point that he's making here, this is the challenge you have. This was also, let me tell you, I have memory here of de Blasio in the early days as well. Crime rate so low, everyone's still moving here. It takes a while for communists to melt the iceberg, my friends. Look at Gavin Newsom's California. What was he saying years and years ago when he first became the governor? What has he been saying since he's been in California? We're the biggest. We're the richest. Look at Silicon Valley. People look at the, you know, the price of homes along the beach, all this stuff. And we'd come in and we'd say, well, but your policies on crime are stupid. Your taxes are too high. Your schools are failing. Say, it's not that bad. And by the time it's clear that it is that bad, many years have passed. This is the challenge. And in the meantime, they can do this thing of giving benefits out to people, spending the public's money. You know, I mean, think about it this way. If you gave a really irresponsible person your credit card and you said, you know, don't run up some big debt on that. That's for emergencies only. Okay. And they went out the first few days when, you know, they're buying like a Velociraptor skeleton on eBay for $100,000. And, you know, they're having a great time. And they're looking at you and they're saying, what's the big deal? Look at all these great things that I've done. I've given all this free stuff. Or in that case, you know, the stuff that you've paid for, right? But same thing with the taxpayer money. Mamdani's like, we did this, we did this, we did this. And there is some truth to all of the things that he's saying in that they have implemented these programs. And guess what? The bill hasn't come due yet. Well, that makes it, you know, that makes it a lot easier as well. By the way, this was the whole game with Obamacare. What was Obamacare supposed to do? What do they do? What do they talk about in the beginning of Obamacare? I'm telling you, this is the exact same strategy. All the Democrats talked about to get Obamacare through, remember this, was pre-existing conditions all covered and stay on your parents' health insurance until you're 26. And that was all. We kept hearing about that. Because those were the two things that a lot of people would say, you know, that seems, you know, pre-existing conditions. If someone has some, you know, congenital disease or something, and they, so of course we want that. What they didn't tell you was that it was going to create all kinds of misincentives in the healthcare system that would triple your healthcare premiums over the next decade, which is what it did. But it's very hard to argue against it in the early days because the treats come first, the bill comes later. With Mamdaniism, it comes in that same order. He's doing these things that he's going to take credit for and that aren't going to look bad. And by the time it's clear that they look bad, the damage has already been done. Here he is. I mean, you know, you think he's running from socialism? This is cut 7. This is the mayor of America's largest city. And he's saying they can't get enough socialism. We need everybody to be thinking about socialism. Play it.
2: What these candidates offer is a vision that extends beyond the midterms. It extends beyond 2028. It speaks to what makes so many of us proud to be Democrats. It speaks to a vision that goes back to a New Deal understanding of what working people deserve. And I'll tell you that for too long, that kind of politics, you can only find it in history books. And we need to bring it back to the present day.
0: Oh, all the great socialism in the history books. Which socialism is that? When you look at like national socialism, they'll say that's not socialism. Well, that's confusing to the national socialists who use the term. when you say, oh, the Soviet Union, that's not socialism, that's going to be strange because they refer to themselves as socialists. In fact, Karl Marx, as I told you, and Engels refer to themselves as socialists. And this whole notion of democratic socialism, this is a new construct. This is like, oh, we're the kinder, gentler socialists. I saw this over the weekend. I've often told you that I like this thinker, Naval Ravikant. I find him very insightful. And he's also not, a lot of people just, you know, they produce too much. It's like they tweet 100 times a day and they put out a book every year that somebody else is writing under their name, and they're doing, you know, 5 hours of on-air podcasting every day. And it's just too much, right? It's just too much. Naval, he just pops up here and there, and it's always like he doesn't miss. He always hits something worthwhile, especially with his tweets, which I appreciate. Some guy, though, I don't know who this is, Ali Yahya, wrote, I'm going to quote here, a socialist is a communist who doesn't yet have the nerve to execute people. And Naval just wrote, communists in diapers. My friends, this is always the way it goes. The early days is all about sharing and caring and healthcare and free stuff and Santa Claus for everyone. Only the big, bad, mean elites are going to pay for it. Notice they're even playing that game in Haiti. The gangs that rape, loot, pillage, murder, and are destroying that country are successfully turning public opinion in some parts of Port-au-Prince, for example, in their favor by saying they're fighting against the elites. Give you a sense as to how effective this stuff is. But here we're told that the socialists just want things for people that are good. And as we've also seen in the past with illegal immigration to this country, you know there's a problem because they won't even admit that there's a trade-off. Is there a trade-off in socialism? No. They tell you, Mamdani and the Democrats who all are going along with him, they tell you that it's just Elon Musk goes from being a trillionaire to almost trillionaire. There's just a nibbling around the edges. But that's not what really happens. Not when they can acquire enough power. Right now, they can't just do whatever they want. What happened in Venezuela when the socialists, a formerly well-off and prosperous country with a tremendous amount, as we always say, of oil reserves, largest proven oil reserves in the world, what happened when the socialists were in a position to do what they really wanted to do? To dispossess the wealthy, to seize their assets, to take under the government's control the means of production, to decide who gets what and when? Just destruction of the economy, destruction of liberty, chaos, misery, death, and suffering. The only thing that stops socialism from going down that pathway is the lack of power to go down that pathway, is people stopping the socialists from doing this. Because inevitably, there will be failures, there will be the promises that they make always fail. And when the promise fails, and when the bill comes due, as I say, when the other side of taking from some to give to others becomes apparent, they have to blame someone. And they can't allow for there to be any kind of accountability. They have to put the blame on someone else. And they need more power to make sure that people can't learn the truth. And that cycle continues over and over again. But don't be fooled for one second. Yelling socialism about Democrats going into this midterm, that's not going to be enough. It's not going to help us all that much, if it helps at all, really. It's going to be district by district, state by state, issues that matter to a middle portion of the electorate that wants to know, what have you done for me lately? They're not ideological. They're not ideologues. They feel like the government should do the following things for me that are day to day. And whoever I think will do that best gets my vote. That's it. Yelling about Kami Mamdani in New York, I do not think is going to move a single one of those votes. We'll see if I am wrong, but Democrats certainly don't think so. In fact, Mamdani's recent slew of endorsements have gone quite well for them. All right, when July arrives on Wednesday, it is the kickoff of National Grilling Month. 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
17: 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I was in Krakow, Poland, a couple of years ago, and I could not get them for all the tea in China to turn down the air conditioning. It was like 85 in my room. So, I love the show, but you're absolutely right. Those Europeans are weird when it comes to air conditioning. Crank it up. Take it to 68.
0: Yeah, I am going to talk about that in a second here, actually. It's one of those things that you should add to the list of gratitude for America's 250th is that you live in America so you don't have to die of heat stroke because the people around you don't like AC. 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
18: I just wanted to say I love your Buck briefs. 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I just wish they were a little longer. Keep up the good work, buddy.
0: Thank you so much, Danny. I try to do at least three of them these days a week. And it's kind of a deep dive into a topic we haven't covered that much on the radio show is what I'm going for. So check out those Buck briefs in the Clay and Buck Podcast Network. It's not something you hear on the radio. All right, there's a silent crime happening every day, online identity theft. 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As focused as some enforcement agencies like the FBI are trying to find the bad guys, you got to look after your own online security. 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
19: From the Choice Bank Traffic Center.
20: Heavy traffic, 494 westbound from Penn Avenue to France Avenue. 494 eastbound from 35W to Nicolet Avenue. Crosstown Highway westbound from France Avenue to Valley View Road. From 35W to 494.
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27: Despite previously agreeing to extend a ceasefire, White House Press Secretary Caroline Levitt on Fox & Friends says peace talks are still ongoing.
28: Iran has requested a meeting this week, so Special Envoy Witkoff and Jared Kushner will be flying to Doha for high-level meetings this week as we continue to discuss the memorandum of understanding. On the sidelines of those high-level talks will be the technical talks.
27: Iran attacking ships passing through the Strait of Hormuz claim their country will continue to control the waterway. Health and Human Services Secretary Robert F. Kennedy Jr. announcing a new partnership with the WWE to get kids more active.
29: The obesity rate among our children has gone from 3% to 20%. In adults, it's 40% with 70% overweight.
27: The secretary calling the United States the, quote, sickest country in the world. 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

0: Welcome back in here to Clay and Buck. Let's talk air conditioning for a second. The gratitude that we should all feel as Americans for this incredible advancement. I remember I was in Crete, and I was going through the ruins of, I believe it was an ancient Minoan palace of some kind. And the tour guide was like, can you feel that breeze? The way they constructed this in, I don't know, 1500 BC or something. I'm probably wrong. I forget when the ancient Minoans were, very old. But the way they constructed it, it was almost like nature's air conditioning. Remember the guy said that? And I remember sitting there and sweating through my shirt and smelling like a Sasquatch and thinking, no, this is not air conditioning. You know, it's airflow, sure, but ancient air conditioning? No, sorry. The Minoans had a thing or two to learn. I love the ancient Greeks with their democracy stuff. That's very nice. Very nice. Some people are saying. But definitely they had not figured out AC yet. AC is one of the great inventions of the modern era. I would not be able to last. People look at me, they're like, why aren't you more tan? I'm like, well, to be tan, you have to be in the sun, even if you are in Miami. And I do not really do that. I'm an indoor cat. I am here with you on the radio for hours a day in the prime hours of sunlight. And then sometimes I take a nap. I do most of my walks, which I try to get a good sturdy walk in every day, either at sundown or even at nighttime. So I would not last one season in South Florida without air conditioning. This is all a way of saying the science is settled on AC. It's amazing. It's a great thing. And you may, we were talking about Haiti and some other countries that are in rough shape before, you may, as an American, take for granted that pretty much everywhere you go in this big, beautiful country of ours, you basically have air conditioning at your disposal. If you go to a hotel, and I guess that's one of the few places where you'll see some motels where they will advertise like HBO and AC because they've had the same sign up since like 1985. But generally speaking, you can just expect that there will be air conditioning there. And it is the fact that you listening to this, I wonder if any of you are going to claim that you don't have AC. That would be interesting to me, that you do not have air conditioning anywhere in your house. The fact that you listening to me, you can pretty much set exactly the temperature that you want your home to be. You can say, I'm really a 68.5 degrees when I'm sleeping kind of a guy. And the only challenge you have is that if you are like me, you may have a wife who sometimes is like a 93 degrees in the house person, and you don't know why. You don't know why, but you just walk around sweaty, and she's like, I still feel cold. Feel my hands. And I don't understand the science of this, but somehow her hands are cold, even though we are living in a fiery inferno. It makes no sense. There is science behind it. I just don't understand it. But this is my way of saying it's America's 250th. There is so much to be grateful for. The wealthiest country, the freest country, the most culturally prolific, the most technologically significant. And we are also the global leader in air conditioning for a country anywhere near our size. And you might think, Buck, why are you even talking about this? You know, there are people here in America, believe it or not, who like to hold up our European brothers and sisters as the model. They say, oh, we too should have a 20-hour work week. We too should have a 15-week paid vacation. You know, like this would be better for us. I spent a summer in Greece when I was in college. Let me tell you something. You know what they don't do in Greece? Work. They show up to the shop for like 2 hours, and then siesta is like 4 hours, and then maybe they show up for another hour or two. You know, the really industrious Greeks, they're here in America. They're operating like, you know, five restaurants, and the Greeks that stayed back in Greece, a lot of them, not really, let's just say they're not burning the olive oil candle at both ends. Now, what's going on in France? What's going on in Europe more broadly, but in France? They're losing it over there. This is real. They are having full-blown fistfights. They are swinging baguettes at each other over who's going to get the last air conditioner in Le department store. Okay? This has become a real thing because it's really hot over there. They're going through a real hot spell and people are freaking out. I wonder how much also social media plays into this too. Like, imagine you're a Frenchman and you've been sitting there and you're in your apartment and it's not just the stinky cheese that smells. You know, you're really getting that ripe odorousness from the armpits after, you know, there's like the healthy sweat in the armpits. And then there's the like, it's time to, and it's really getting pungent in there. And you're just, all you have to do is flip open Instagram and you have Americans who basically have indoor ski competitions happening in their homes here. If they want, you know, we can set up a luge. I mean, I can make it as cold as I want in my apartment. Is my bill for electricity in Miami absolutely obscene? Yes. Could I probably build a small village on the other side of the world with the proceeds of my AC bill? Yes. But is it worth every penny? Of course it is. Of course it is. Now you might ask, what's going on? France, believe it or not, is a global leader in nuclear power. The French have, it is a very advanced civilization, these French people. And they have, do they have nuclear subs? I think they do. I mean, they've got some really advanced military stuff. They definitely have nukes and they have nuclear power. And yet the AC thing, it's not that they lack the means or the technology. This is just like stubborn French guys named Francois refuse to admit that the cheeseburger eating pudgy fingered Americans have been right for the last 50 years. That's what's going on now. I can bring you I'll bring you the data of this. And now while I'm having fun with this, I want you to understand something because there is really serious stuff going on here. They had 1,000 people die last week in France from heat illness. 1,000 people. That's a lot. Now, every season in Europe, the estimates are something like 50,000 people, 50,000 people die from overheating in their homes. Okay. I'm not saying somebody who's out running an ultra marathon in 100 degree weather die of overheating in their homes because they don't have air conditioning. So, this is now why there are fistfights in Le department store. This is why people are starting to look at the like French, energy and environmental authorities. And they're saying, guys, like, what are we doing here? Let me just give you an example. These are some of the French officials who are quoted about why it is that the answer to this problem, they insist. How many Americans in your home, not out camping or something, how many Americans in their home died of heat stroke in the last month? I mean, we could look. I don't know. I don't think anybody, because everybody's got AC. AC adoption here in the home, at least maybe if you live in like, Alaska, you know, you are an air conditioner if you live in Alaska, right? And the whole state's an air conditioner. I mean, there are some places where you might not really need it the same way. But depending on the season, maybe you kind of move around. Here are some of the people, the French people, who are saying, there is someone named Monique Barbeau, and she is the French Minister of Ecological Transition. Now, while the death toll is in the thousands already from this, she is saying, quote, obviously translated from French, I am horrified by people who tell me, oh, but we can just install AC everywhere. You think that's going to prevent a forest fire or the death of animals? Widespread AC is only an emergency measure and not the adaptation to climate change that we need. I don't even know what that forest fire thing is. I don't really know which it was. You know, it sounded better maybe in the original French. But she just says, no, the answer, people are overheating and dying. The answer is not to make them stop overheat and dying. Jean-Luc Mélenchon. He is a leader in France as well. He says, we can install air conditioning everywhere. It is a false solution that makes the problem worse. And it will only worsen the damage to the environment. You know, now you're starting to see where we're going here, right? All these, there's a Green Party in France, which is powerful. And they say that AC is antisocial, wasteful, and irresponsible. These people are saying this while old people are melting to death in their homes by the thousands, and they do not care. They think this is the cost of being a responsible citizen of the globe, that you cannot have air conditioning. They are fighting this. Obviously, it's an old technology. And the people are fine. This is what you're seeing. The people are finally turning on them. And I do believe that social media is a part of this now, where people can just see, wait, why aren't there parts of America that are way hotter than any part of, you know, what they're going through in France? Why aren't there people dying all over America? Oh, because they just have this technology that, you know, deals with this. It's fascinating because it shows you a mass delusion of sorts, that the solution is not the solution, because some people have been told for a long time it's not the solution. They're not allowed to think this thing through. But it also shows you a lot of these people, it's true here with the socialists, it's true over there with the green communists, same thing. They are willing to put you through and your family through unbelievable suffering. This is what the French commies and the American commies have in common. You can suffer in the extreme for their vague notions of do-gooderism. You can have your grandma slowly die of heat stroke in her own home, and it's worth it, according to these loons, because of CO2 emissions. That is the mentality of the socialist. That is what Mom Donnie and all these others are trying to tell you is going to lead to great things. No, you are always just a bump in the road of their progress. And what feels nice and sweet and in the early days, free for everybody, oh, it's like commie Santa Claus. The bill always comes due, and no matter how high it is, they just want to make sure that bill is paid by you. That's all that really matters. But yeah, be grateful that you live in the AC paradise that you do this June 29th of 2026. Celebrate that on the 250th. All right, if you're a business owner, big or small, doesn't matter, you must have business insurance. 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
5: Stop and go crosstown highway westbound, Xerxes Avenue to Valley View Road, from 35W to 494, 10 minutes. Highway 169 northbound at Pioneer Trail, disabled vehicle, right shoulder, crash on 35.
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0: Closing up shop today on Clay and Buck. The no AC brigade has come for me very suddenly here. A lot of you, it turns out. Now, I know that nationwide, I think it's either 80 or 90% AC adoption. As I said in the beginning, there are some parts in the more northern reaches of this country where you would not have AC. I also want to point out, if you have a summer cabin on a lake in Michigan or Maine or something, yeah, of course you don't need AC there. But year round, all right, some of you, let's see, here we go. Gloria in Spokane, Washington. Gloria, my geography is pretty good. Spokane, how long does it take you to drive to Canada?
11: Oh, maybe 2 hours.
0: Yeah, up there. So you may not have AC, but the good news is you might have visits from polar bears. Tell us what's going on.
11: Well, Buck, why don't people talk about fans? People have used fans for years. They can move them around. There's inexpensive ones and more expensive ones, whatever you want. And I didn't live in a home until I was 69 years old that offered air conditioning.
0: But did you love it? Did you luxuriate in it?
11: Only when it becomes really, really hot. And I don't have to have a move a fan. I never really did. But in some areas in this northwestern area, Idaho, Coeur d'Alene, Idaho, Spokane, if they've had an extremely hot summer, who wouldn't want a fan?
0: A fan is a nice halfway. I'll give you the fan is a nice kind of midway option, but I'm still, take the AC out of my cold, dead hand. Very cold, I might add. Art in Georgia wants to talk. Buddy, I've spent time in Georgia. You're year-round in Georgia, no AC? Come on.
12: I'm 63 years old. I have never had an air conditioner in my home. It's currently, I just checked all my thermometers. My front porch in shade is 98 degrees. Here in my bedroom, it is 86 degrees. I have a fan in the bedroom and a fan in the kitchen, and that is all I use. But you've got to understand, I was homeless for 34 years. So I have learned how to live without the modern amenities.
0: Wow. Okay, Art, yes. You're that's impressive. Thank you. I got nothing other than wow. Denise in Massachusetts? In Massachusetts? I went to college in Massachusetts. It's hot as heck in Massachusetts sometimes.
13: Am I on?
0: Yeah, you're on.
13: My daughter went to Amherst.
0: Oh, nice.
13: And graduated with a master's, yeah. So I don't have it. I have 12 fans in my house.
0: Fans only?
13: Yeah. Well, in my parlor, I have the long crank-out windows, so I can't put an AC in there. There's no cross vent in my house. And so I would have to have 3 air conditioners for the bedrooms upstairs. So,
0: wow.
13: Yeah.
0: All right. Good on you. I'm impressed. I got to say, the fans that are first in my heart are all the fans listening to this show. That's right. We can all come together on that one. Womp, womp.
14: Speaking truth and having fun. Clay Travis and Buck Sexton.
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1: Fox's Nate Foy in La Guada, a hard-hit area also hit by an aftershock. More than 100 U.S. Marines working to help reopen a port to aid rescue and relief teams delivering supplies.
0: The State Department also announced today that they are increasing the financial commitment in humanitarian aid to $300 million. A U.S. team is also helping expand operations at the international airport so that they can get supplies to the most critical areas.
1: In addition to more deaths, an official says more than 5,000 are injured. More than 15,000 homeless. The U.S. and Iran pausing strikes after trading fire in recent days over drone attacks on commercial ships.
2: The goal here for the Trump administration in the short term remains on keeping the Strait of Hormuz open and safe. But this week, those more detailed discussions on Iran's nuclear program will proceed.
1: Fox's Trey Yinks. The White House says parallel talks will happen tomorrow in Qatar. Iran's foreign ministry denies any additional talks with the U.S. A new trial date is set for the man charged in the shooting death of a healthcare executive.
3: Opening statements have been set for January 25th in Luigi Mangione's federal trial. He is accused of killing UnitedHealthcare CEO Brian Thompson outside a Midtown Manhattan hotel in December 2024. Judge Margaret Garnett said she had hoped to hold the trial this fall, but Mangione's New York State trial, set to start on September 8th, makes that, quote, impossible.
1: Fox's Tanya J. Powers. A retrial now set for April in the case against former South Carolina attorney Alec Murdoch, whose convictions for killing his wife and son were overturned. The judge has not made a decision on a defense motion for a change of venue. 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
5: Minnesota News Network, I'm Jason Dinesen. Much of Minnesota is under an extreme heat warning today and tomorrow as dangerously high heat and humidity settle into the state. High temps are expected to climb into the 90s with heat index values reaching 105 to 110. The Salvation Army is opening all seven of its Twin Cities service centers as cooling sites today. The cooling centers will be open during normal business hours for anyone needing relief. During the recent U.S. Senate debate with Lieutenant Governor Peggy Flanagan, Congresswoman Angie Craig said she's been working on a Social Security bill for 3 years. MNN followed up and asked her about it.
6: It would extend the life of the trust fund by 34 years. And by the way, it would also generate over 75 years, according to the Congressional Budget Office, another $9 trillion that we could either invest or use to pay down the federal debt.
5: Craig's plan would eliminate federal taxes on Social Security benefits and raise the cap for high earners to put more money into the fund. Minnesota's whitewater lilies are now in peak bloom across lakes and ponds statewide. The floating flowers, which began opening in late June, are a favorite sight for paddlers and boaters. Yellow pond lilies are also blooming and are often found alongside the white lilies. For more on these and other stories, visit MinnesotaNewsNetwork.com. This is MNN on KTLK.
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0: Writing for the majority, the Chief Justice John Roberts said this. He says to discharge the duties of his trust, the president must have the assistance of officers he can trust. Neither Congress nor the courts may saddle him with those with whom he cannot work. Now, dissenting in the case, Justice Sotomayor said this. She warns the result is a president who emerges after this decision now with far greater power than ever before. But the court did rein in the president's authority to dismiss Fed Board Governor Lisa Cook. They view the Fed differently. At least in the way that the president attempted to do it here.
1: Fox's Shannon Bream at the Supreme Court. That ruling allows Cook to remain while fighting her dismissal. The president just repeating his call for Congress to pass election reforms, including limits on mail-in ballots, after a Supreme Court ruling that Mississippi can count ballots that arrive after Election Day. A new milestone on Wall Street. The Dow up 305 at the bell, closing above 52K for the first time. 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
3: Minnesota News Network, I'm Jason Dinesen. The Salvation Army has opened all seven of its Twin Cities service centers as cooling sites today. The cooling sites will be open during normal business hours for anyone needing relief. Much of the state is under an extreme heat warning today and tomorrow as high temps are expected to climb into the 90s, with heat index values reaching 105 to 110. During the recent U.S. Senate debate with Lieutenant Governor Peggy Flanagan, Congresswoman Angie Craig said she's been working on a Social Security bill for 3 years. MNN followed up and asked her about it.
4: I travel around the state of Minnesota, and seniors are struggling to pay the high cost of groceries, to buy gas, you know, to pay their rent or their mortgage. And so this would put a little money in individuals' pockets.
3: Craig's plan would eliminate federal taxes on Social Security benefits and raise the cap for high earners to put more money into the fund. A man died in a stabbing at a home in Cold Spring on Saturday night. Police say another man inside the home has been arrested. Two people died in a head-on crash in Itasca County on Sunday afternoon. The drivers of each vehicle died at the scene. Authorities say one person was found dead inside a burned-out vehicle in Forest Lake on Saturday night. The victim has not been identified. Investigators are working to determine what sparked the fire. This is MNN on KTM.
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11: From the Choice Bank Traffic Center.
12: Cleaning up an earlier crash on northbound 35W around Highway 13. It's in the right lane, and it's actually quite a mess. There's a lot to clean up. They'll be out there for some time. In the meantime, northbound's very heavy back from County Road 40.
13: Summer's here. Time to relax and hit refresh.
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0: and be counted some number of days after the election, provided that they're postmarked by Election Day. The case pitted Mississippi against the Trump administration, and at issue was whether federal Election Day statutes preempted various state laws.
1: Fox's Tanya J. Powers. 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
2: This is Minnesota News Network. I'm John Anderson. The high heat is the big story today. When the temperatures soar like this, so does your risk of heat exhaustion and heat stroke. Mayo Clinic's Dr. Luke Wood.
3: When people are either overdressed for the conditions or if they're not drinking enough water, they're especially prone to developing symptoms related to heat stroke.
2: Dr. Wood says symptoms of heat exhaustion include headache, dizziness, and profuse sweating. And symptoms of the more serious heat stroke include confusion or altered mental status and clammy skin. And you might stop sweating.
3: That's really a situation where they need to come in and be evaluated and be treated.
2: The Salvation Army has opened all 7 of its Twin Cities service centers as cooling sites. The cooling centers will be open during normal business hours for anyone needing relief. Officials also urge Minnesotans to stay hydrated, limit time outdoors during the hottest part of the day, and check on older adults and other vulnerable neighbors. As Minnesotans get ready to hit the road for the holiday week, they're greeted with even lower gas prices. AAA says the current average for a gallon of unleaded in the state is $3.62. That is 10 cents cheaper than a week ago and 58 cents cheaper than a month ago. Minnesotans, though, are still paying more than they did a year ago for the 4th of July holiday. Prices then were closer to $3 a gallon. This is MNN. On Twin Cities.
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9: High in the low 90s. I'm meteorologist Mace Michaels on Twin Cities News Talk, AM 1130. Currently, it's 91 degrees.
10: From the Choice Bank Traffic Center.
11: Westbound 94 getting heavier around Cedar to the Lowry Tunnel. Eastbound breaking into the tunnel from Olson Memorial. Right now, 35W South is jammed up a bit between 106th Street and Cliff Road. In that.
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1: iHeartRadio weather, isolated showers and storms tonight, possibly strong, partly cloudy, warm and muggy, with a low in the mid-70s. A mix of sun and clouds, slight storm chance tomorrow, hot and humid with a heat advisory, high in the low 90s. I'm meteorologist Mace Michaels on Twin Cities News Talk, AM 1130. Currently, it's 91 degrees.
2: From the Choice Bank Traffic Center.
3: Delays on 494 westbound. You're looking heavy between 12th and France. And eastbound, off and on delays between France and about Nicollet. Southbound 35W is still jammed up a bit around the Minnesota River Bridge to Cliff.
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9: The Trump administration insists that the ceasefire remains in place and that conversations between the two countries are progressing. And when those talks pick back up tomorrow in Doha, Qatar, a big topic of conversation will likely be the Strait of Hormuz.
10: Fox's Jeff Paul in Tel Aviv. Supreme Court ruling today allows states to count ballots as long as they are postmarked by Election Day, even if they arrive late. President Trump expressing disappointment.
11: The mail-in ballot ruling, which was a little bit surprising, gives people more time to vote illegally, let's say. But the SAVE Act is even more important.
10: The SAVE Act would require Americans to show proof of citizenship at registration and photo ID at the polls. 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
12: He's watching me and I'm watching him, making sure we're okay. And if we're lucky, we get to see. If not, everything is by feel. You always have a buddy with you. You're never doing anything by yourself. You're never alone. I followed my dad's advice to always prove myself and do what I can in the Navy and make him proud, make everyone proud. So I try to do that with everything I do. Being a woman, it's sometimes more challenging because we have to wear the same amount of gear that a man does. And we have to do the same amount of pull-ups that a man does for the physical training and the test. It's a challenge, but you can do it. You just gotta set your mind to it. Taught me how to be a leader, independent, confident.
13: 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For more information, go to Navy.mil, Navy.mil/underway, and Navy.mil/am.

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5: Serious injury crashes happen every day on Columbus streets. The impact of a crash has a damaging ripple effect. Physical health

0: And potential for severe storms this week across Minnesota. Crews say they will be ready to safely restore power if outages occur. Weather forecasts also anticipate the threat of severe storms, including strong winds, hail, heavy rain, and possibly tornadoes. Xcel is asking customers to report all power outages as soon as they can. A new report published by the Heartland Institute says Minnesota's climate is changing, but maybe not in the way many people would think. After studying more than a century of data, the numbers show Minnesota is warming, but mainly during the winter. The average temperature in Minnesota has risen by 2.5 degrees since 1900, but the number of days reaching 90 degrees has declined. We also have fewer deep freezes during winter. During the recent U.S. Senate debate with Lieutenant Governor Peggy Flanagan, Congresswoman Angie Craig said she's working on a Social Security bill and has been doing it for 3 years. MNN followed up and asked her about it.
1: I travel around the state of Minnesota, and seniors are struggling to pay the high cost of groceries, to buy gas, you know, to pay their rent or their mortgage. And so this would put a little money in individuals' pockets.
0: Craig says the bill would also extend the life of the Social Security program for generations. This is MNN.
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7: In the low 90s, I'm meteorologist Mace Michaels on Twin Cities News Talk, AM 1130. Currently, it's 91 degrees.
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11: Great radio stations all over the place. From San Antonio, it's the Joe Pags Show. Glad to have you along for the ride, along with Sam. And hello, I am Joe. Glad to have you. Big rulings today at the Supreme Court. I'm not really sure why they made the rulings that they made, but they did make big rulings. Some of them don't make any sense. Some of them make sense. Amy Coney Barrett, turns out, she is not very conservative. You thought that she was, but this whole mail-in balloting case and the fact that you can't have an election day is kind of weird. Find it to be very odd. We've got a truth update on that. I don't know if we call it a truth alert or not, but we've got a truth update on that. So make sure that we bring you that. We also have the news story from the Supreme Court. This is from SCOTUS blog. You got to love the SCOTUS blog. SCOTUS means Supreme Court of the United States. Justices uphold law allowing

0: for late arriving mail-in ballots written by Amy Howe. Updated today, 2:30 p.m., just over 4 months before the 2026 midterm elections, the Supreme Court on Monday today upheld a Mississippi law that allows mail-in ballots to be counted as long as they're postmarked by and received within 5 days of Election Day. By a vote of 5-4, the justices in Watson v. Republican National Committee rejected an argument made by political parties and others challenging the law that federal law requires mail-in ballots to be received by Election Day. Writing for the majority, Justice Amy Coney Barrett concluded that the Election Day statutes require that the electorate's choice to be made on Election Day. That occurs so long as Election Day is the deadline for individuals to vote. It is in Mississippi. But the Election Day statutes do not set a deadline for ballot receipt, as they do not prevent Mississippi from counting ballots postmarked before Election Day, yet received afterward. Chief Justice John Roberts and Justice Sonia Sotomayor, Elena Kagan, and Ketanji Brown Jackson joined Barrett's opinion for the court. The dissenting opinion, Justice Samuel Alito, argued that from this nation's founding until the last few decades of the 20th century, a period that spans the enactment of all three Election Day statutes, having an election on a particular day meant completing ballot collection on that day. Justices Clarence Thomas and Neil Gorsuch joined Alito's opinion, while Justice Brett Kavanaugh joined most of the opinion. Mississippi passed the law at the center of the dispute in 2020 in response to the COVID-19 pandemic. 4 years later, the Republican National Committee and the Mississippi Republican Party, along with Mississippi voter and county election officials, went to federal court in Gulfport, Mississippi, to challenge the post-election ballot deadline, the Liberation Party, blah, blah, blah. Who cares? Okay. Here's the long and short of it. The Supreme Court today decided that there can't be an election day. That's what they said. There may not be an election day. You can call it election day, but you can receive ballots up to 5 days after election day. Therefore, counting ballots on election day is not a thing in Mississippi. And it won't be a thing in any state now that wants to do this. It means that you can say that Tuesday, whatever date, is election day, and then 5 days after that date, we will receive your ballot, provided that it's postmarked on that day or before election day, whatever that is. We will still count it, and we won't ask any questions. Amy Coney Barrett, along with John Roberts, but John Roberts is reliably unreliable. Amy Coney Barrett shows that she shouldn't have been chosen for the Supreme Court because she literally has said now there really isn't an election day. There's an election period of time. There's an election period from that date we said would be election day for 5 more days. Now, you might say, well, what's the big deal? What's the big deal? The election happens. If you get it postmarked by that day or before, the ballot's good. I'm not here to say anybody would do this, but let's say somebody at the post office doesn't like whoever might be leading in the polls. And let's say they postmark it on that day, even if they received it after that day. Do you think they have the physical ability to do that? I'm going to say they do. And if they do that, that would be illegal and bad, but they could do it. Now, I'm not here to say postal workers would do something like that. There might be a stray one here and there who really doesn't want somebody to win, let's say Donald Trump, and they might accept ballots or post-date ballots or postmarked ballots where it would be appropriate under the law now, since Amy Coney Barrett, John Roberts, and the three idiot liberals on the court have now said there really isn't an election day. Without getting into it any more than I just said, do you agree that this basically says there is no such thing as election day? There's an election period of time. I mean, I think that that's pretty cut and dried now. I think that's exactly what was decided. And I don't think it's a really big argument against what I'm saying. President Trump, of course, took the Truth Social because he can. Paul, I haven't heard it in a while. We might as well just do it. We've got a truth alert. Well, I'm going to get a little bit of a truth alert. Exactly right. The president wrote today, in light of the tremendous loss in the Supreme Court today concerning voters' rights and the fact that people's votes are allowed to be counted long after an election is over, it is more important than ever to pass the Save America Act, which is, number one, all voters must show photo ID identification. Number two, all voters must show proof of citizenship. Number three, no mail-in ballots except for illness, disability, military deployment, or travel. There is no excuse for a politician or otherwise to be against the above three requirements. There is only one reason to oppose: cheating. The House of Representatives has approved this vital act three times. The United States Senate seems unable to do so. In a time where there is a powerful communist movement taking place in our country, one more dangerous than World War I, World War II, Pearl Harbor, or September 11th, all Democrats, he wrote, and our five Republican Senate holdouts, Lisa Murkowski, Susan Collins, Tom Tillis, Bill Cassidy, and Mitch McConnell must vote to save our country. There can be no more excuses. Thank you for your attention to this matter, President Donald J. Trump. The president was asked about it today as well.
1: Well, because of the mail-in ballot ruling, which was a little bit surprising, gives people more time to vote illegally, let's say. But the SAVE Act is even more important, and that's the right. Do you have to be a citizen of our country? Okay, you have to show you're a citizen of our country, called citizenship. Voter ID by photo voter ID, and no mail-in ballots unless you're in the military, disabled, you're ill, or you're away, or even on a vacation. We're being very open about it. It's pretty easy. And we'll have honest elections. But the ruling, which a lot of people were waiting for, that was a ruling that was, I think it was very detrimental to honest elections. But it is what it is. Basically, they're keeping it a little bit the way it is now. They may have a little bit of a restriction on based on the word. And then you have the very important one, the Slaughter case, which we'll talk about if you ask that question.
0: The question was something about firing the parliamentarian. And again, the parliamentarian isn't holding this up. John Thune needs to get 50 votes and have the tiebreaker done by J.D. Vance. So blaming the parliamentarian, that's a dumb question. You've got an opportunity to talk to the president. You should talk to the president. The Slaughter case that he's talking about, I'll explain that in a minute. It does expand presidential powers. But in this case, getting the Save America Act done is very, very important because you might say, well, what would Save America Act do? Supreme Court just said you can accept ballots up to 5 days after the election. Well, if there is a law or an act that's in place that says no more mail-in ballots unless you are unable to go to the actual polling place or if you're in the military, well, that would change that. Then this ruling doesn't mean anything.
1: But the parliamentarian, what were you asking about?
2: Yeah, have you talked with Thune about?
1: I have. No, I can't imagine why you keep a woman that was put there by Harry Reid and Barack Hussein Obama. I cannot understand it. The leader has the right to fire the person at will and put somebody else there. That would be, because we get so many negative rulings from her, the parliamentarian. She's been there for years, and she was put there by Harry Reid and Barack Hussein Obama. Harry Reid was a bad guy, and he was the leader, and he put her. And the speaker has the right to immediately fire her and put somebody else there. And it's not even believable that she's still there. She's obviously a good politician or something.
0: I mean, so there you go. The parliamentarian who we talked about the other day, Elizabeth McDonough, this is somebody who's been there since 2012. Harry Reid put her in there. He was the Senate Majority Leader. The Senate Majority Leader has the right to fire the parliamentarian and put somebody in there. Why is that so important right now? It's important because the parliamentarian is the one who gets to say whether something can or can't be attached to a budget item. And now we've got moves by members of the House of Representatives tying the Save America Act to the housing bill, tie the Save America Act to the NDAA, the National Defense Authorization Act. I mean, there's a lot going on there where you can get the Save America Act done. It's got to get done now. The left has done exactly what I said it would do. The left is dragging its feet in the hopes that, well, we're going to make it to the midterms now. Because you hear the recent argument, right? The recent argument is, we're too close to the election now. They've been talking about the SAVE Act, the original SAVE Act that was proposed by Chip Roy for, what, a year and a half, 2 years? Chip Roy proposed that a long time ago and has passed in the House of Representatives like three times, four times. Now calling it the Save America Act, we've got a situation where you got to get it done in the Senate, get it to the president's desk and let him sign it. Now, all the BS is going to be, you're too close to an election now, you can't do it now. This was all the drag in the feet was. Remember, they have said no to over 70% of all of Americans who believe in the Save America Act. They've said no to 80-some-odd percent of the Republicans, 70-some-odd percent of the Democrats. They've said no to everybody who's wanted this. And the only way they got away with it is because John Thune is weak and the Senate Republicans are weak. It's the only reason they got it. They played this game and they won the game. Trust me when I say Thune and McConnell and Collins and Murkowski and Tillis, they do not want to make sure that our voting is pristine and that nobody's franchise is stolen. So this ruling today, very, very stupid, but getting the Save America Act can counteract this, and it sounds like you're going to have to do that. All the complaints about packing the court, why do they have to pack the court? And the left still gets the decisions that they want. And it's a ridiculous decision. 833-JOE-PAGS, 833-563-7247, joepags.com. 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
12: Crowded northbound Highway 100 heading up from Excelsior Boulevard to Minnetonka Boulevard. 394 east is on the brakes just after Penn. And getting to the 94 exit ramps, West 94.
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0: And now she's out there, she's telling the truth. And being canceled left and right. But we had to talk about the fact that some deputy mayor or somebody in Paris, France, has come out to say that the United States having air condition, we're the reason why they have a heat wave there. I had to have Lucy on today to talk about that. Make sure you stick around for that. We also have Kay Hill. We're going to break down the floundering and failing legacy media and all the people complaining about what it is that's happening with Barry Weiss coming in and running things. CNN and MS Now and Fox and others are not doing very well in the ratings. They just aren't. So we're going to talk about that. Why is that happening? We'll do that as well. Let me go to the phone lines. AJ?
18: It's time Motown, Joe Pags.
0: Talk to me, brother. Hey, what's going on?
18: I want to wish everybody a happy 250, you know, and
0: yes.
18: God bless America.
0: Absolutely.
18: Hey, Motown.
0: Yes,
18: real
0: sir.
18: Quick, I want to ask you one quick question.
0: No.
18: Whatever happened to the looking into Obama's chef that supposedly died in 4 feet of water?
0: I think it was four feet of water. And the guy was a very good swimmer. I have no idea. We are not going to get anything that we want to get. I mean, trust me when I say I've been around long enough, so have you, that they keep on telling us stuff we want to hear, but nobody's doing anything. I think Trump's trying to, but they're not getting it done.
18: They're not getting it done, Motown, because that's something that they're not looking into what we want them to look into. And it seems like with the Democrats, they drag their foot on everything. And then what was that, Omar and them? Oh, they're not telling the truth about nothing. Omar, you fraudster. You doggone fraudster. I'm going to call her a fraudster.
0: Okay.
18: Because she's not telling the truth about nothing. Nothing. And I'm talking about, come on, Motown. But, hey, you know what? This week is going to be a fabulous week for America. And dunk on everybody. Get out and enjoy yourselves. And then we'll get back to these idiots later. You know what I mean, Motown? Let's have a great 4th of July.
0: People need to get out there. People need to get out there and love the country, celebrate the 250, stop hating it. Look at what all these people watching soccer came over here and said. Man, this is a great country. We had no idea. We thought it was a horrible country because of what the media says. Yeah, the people need to understand how great we have it.
18: And plus, the media is in sync with them idiots, the left freaking stream media.
0: Watch
18: I
0: it.
18: Almost say it, so
0: watch
18: I
0: it.
18: Better be nice.
0: Watch it.
18: Motown, you know, we need to be at a bar. That's all
0: it's
18: I
0: been a while.
18: Say,
0: it's been a while, my friend.
18: Say. I know. Love you, man.
0: All right,
18: y'all
0: brother.
18: Have family. Have a great 4th, all right?
0: Absolutely. Happy Independence Day, my brother. It's AJ from Houston. Go follow him over on X. We love that he calls in every Monday at least, if not more than that. Back to the phones. Mike, Minnesota, about mail-in ballots. Talk to me.
19: Hey, Joe. So every year during the Christmas season on the news, they remind us, you know, you got 4 days, you got 3 days to mail your Christmas cards for them to get there on time. Why couldn't we just do that for mail-in balloting and have everything show up on election day?
0: Because then
19: no,
0: the cheat,
19: I'm with you
0: the cheat would be over. That's why. They would never allow that. That's crazy.
19: Right. I'm with you. We need to have an election day. And then my question was, I suspect the answer is no, but is there anything in the SAVE Act where if they pass that, that it'll be challenged day one based on the ruling that came out today?
0: No, it will absolutely be challenged, but it won't matter because now it'll be a matter of law. The problem is it's not a matter of federal law now, so the federal government doesn't have the right to tell the state legislature what it can and can't do. It will be challenged day one because in the Constitution it says that it's up to the state legislators what to do. But at the end of the day, if it is a statute or an act and it's in law, it's much harder to overturn than somebody challenging like a state law.
19: Sure. Well, let's do it.
0: All right, brother. Appreciate you, Mike. Thanks. Open line now. 833-JOE-PAGS. 833-563-7247. JoePags.com. Mark, Minnesota, what's up?
20: Hey, I was just, I used to play professional hockey, and every time I traveled, I would, anywhere that I was at playing, I would always get an absentee ballot. And even when I was coaching in different states and so forth, I would get an absentee ballot, and I was there on time. It was always verified by a witness, a citizen of the United States. And it's proof in California what happened to Spencer Pratt, what's going on with these mail-in ballots and why they continue to want to be able to cheat. And it's just a fact, and you've seen it, and it's still with the Hilton and the Becerra thing out in California. Same thing. And if states are willing to do that, that's why they'll never change and never get better.
0: Yeah,
20: the red states don't have an issue with that.
0: I couldn't agree with you more. I mean, even more prescient, you know, is to take a look at 2020. And we know that when we went to bed that night, five states all had Trump leading. The next morning, those five had him losing. It doesn't make any sense. It's not common sense. It's not rational. It's not logical. But for some reason, even with a 6-3 majority, the Supreme Court couldn't do the right thing.
20: Well, and the same thing in Pennsylvania. 292,000 votes Biden was behind. They seemed to find 300 ballots.
0: Right, that's one of the five states.
20: Name on it.
0: Exactly.
20: I mean, again, yeah, absolutely. And it's sad and sickening that that's what's happening here. And again, I appreciate your show. Have a great 4th of July. Appreciate it.
0: Thank you, brother. You too. Thanks, Mark. We've got to ask Mark if he played like in the NHL or what next time, Sam. We got to find out where he played.
21: I know.
0: People
21: that's
0: now
21: exciting.
0: Listen and go, well, where did he play? Mark who? 833-JOE-PAGS. 833-563-7247. JoePags.com. There's a lot more to come. We'll make sure we outline some of the other rulings in the Supreme Court. Plus, Mark Wayne Mullen went on CNN this weekend. Keep it here.
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12: Crowded northbound Highway 100 heading up from Excelsior Boulevard to Minnetonka Boulevard. 394 east is on the brakes just after Penn. And getting to the 94 exit ramps. West 94, some heavy traffic around Hiawatha.
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25: Let's postmark by Election Day, even if they arrive afterward. Rejecting a Republican challenge to a Mississippi law, President Trump insists there is still a path forward for the Save America Act.
26: California, they're going to go for weeks and weeks and weeks. And you know what they do? They cheat. How many votes do we need? How many votes? That's why they take their time. How many votes do we need? Okay, here they are.
25: Federal law already prohibits non-citizens from voting in federal elections. The Trump administration expected to continue talks with Iran after exchanging blows over the weekend. House Minority Leader Hakeem Jeffries.
27: We need an all-hands-on-deck classified briefing for the entirety of the House of Representatives and the entirety of the Senate.
25: White House officials said they're hopeful for a peace deal with Iran. 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

0: great to have you. Thanks. I appreciate you stopping by. More rulings by the Supreme Court today. I guess, Sam, what did they do? They ended up not looking at the E. Jean Carroll case. They decided not to even look at it. Is that what happened?
1: I believe so. I think they were just like, yeah, this isn't worth our time.
0: I think you sent me some kind of blog on that. We'll see what the blog says. I mean, when the BBC reports something, I'm not always clear on exactly whether they have it right or not. They actually buried the most important story, which was the mail-in ballots one. Now, Trump thinks that the most important story is presidential power. There's a couple other stories where he can't fire somebody or something. We're going to get into all that and then some. But here's a big win for President Trump, but he lost quite a bit today at the Supreme Court. I mean, we're just going to report it like it's being reported. Well, look at that. Didn't make any sense. Let's do this. I mean, it says that it's showing that, or I can show my phone. Give me a second here. Let's see what we're doing, because we want the people watching to see it as I read along, because people love it when I read along and they get to watch it. You know what I'm saying, Sam? I think you do. Boom.
1: Oh, I definitely do.
0: Okay. Trump hails high court win on executive power. Trump hails high court win on executive power. You're like, well, what does that mean? Well, we've explained it a million different times. We know that President Trump is not trying to have more power than was originally expected to be given to the executive. Article 2 says what the executive powers are. For some reason, over the years, the Congress has become more powerful, but more importantly, the court system has become more powerful, and it wasn't supposed to be. The executive has certain abilities to hire, fire, pick a cabinet, run the actual armed forces, being the commander-in-chief, and so on. Today, there's been a challenge to executive power. What can he and can't he do? And the Supreme Court actually agreed that he has the power that he says. Now, I think that he's calling it something. It makes me the most powerful president since somebody or something. But let's go through exactly what it is. From our friends at Newsmax, although it's from the Newsmax wire, so it could be slanted. President Donald Trump on Monday, today, celebrated what he called a landmark Supreme Court victory after the justices expanded presidential authority to remove leaders of independent federal agencies. Big win. Just moments ago at the Supreme Court in the Slaughter case, confirming presidential power in our country to remove executive branch officers and agency appointees or representatives under Article 2. Trump wrote on Truth Social. President called the 6-3 ruling historic and unprecedented, adding that it was one of the most important ever given with respect to presidential powers. Quote, it is such an honor to be the sitting president who won this historic and unprecedented ruling, Trump wrote. Thank you for your attention to this matter. The Supreme Court ruled that Trump lawfully fired Democrat Federal Trade Commission Commissioner Rebecca Slaughter, overturning the court's landmark 1935 decision in Humphrey's Executor v. United States, which had limited a president's ability to remove leaders of certain independent agencies without cause. According to Reuters, the ruling invalidates statutory tenure protections for FTC commissioners enacted by Congress more than a century ago and significantly broadens presidential authority over executive branch officials. I'm confused as to whether this wasn't always a thing. Sam, who's the executive on the Joe Pags show?
1: You?
0: Can I hire and fire as I please?
1: Yes.
0: Are you fired? No, I'm kidding. I'm kidding. I wouldn't do that.
1: Okay. Wow.
0: The fact is, the president is the boss of the executive branch. Why was this ever a question? Because FDR did something in 1935? What are you talking about? You can't fire somebody? Of course you can. And why does anybody in government have tenure? Tenure, for those who don't know, means after a certain amount of time in a job, it is much harder to get rid of you. I don't know why that exists. Been here a long time. I've got tenure. Why? I mean, if the company doesn't want you anymore, if the boss doesn't want you anymore, he or she or they should be able to get rid of you. And by they, I mean the company. They should be able to get rid of you. Look, we've referred to this a few times. I was with the company for 21 years, and for absolutely no reason, they decided I wasn't going to be anymore. Really, really stupid decision. But they had every right to make it. Every single right to make it. And ended up at a wonderful company after that. So as unhappy as you might be to lose your job, you can now go and find another one. You have no right to have a job in government. The fact that there's anything called tenure involved in a government job where you collect a taxpayer's dollar, a taxpayer's paycheck, is stupid. It doesn't make any sense. The story continues. The case stemmed from Trump's March 2025 dismissal of Slaughter, whom he removed over policy differences. Lower federal courts had blocked the firing, relying on the 1935 precedent that allowed Congress to shield certain independent agency officials from removal except for reasons such as neglect of duty or malfeasance. The Supreme Court reversed those decisions, concluding that Article 2 of the Constitution gives the president greater authority to supervise and remove executive branch officers. The ruling represents a majority victory for advocates of the unitary executive theory, a conditional doctrine embraced by the Trump administration. It holds the president holds that the president possesses broad authority over the executive branch and should be able to remove agency officials who exercise executive power. Reuters noted the court emphasized that its decision should not be interpreted as affecting the independence of the Federal Reserve, which the justices described as having a unique historical status. The FTC is one of the more than two dozen independent federal agencies whose leaders have traditionally enjoyed statutory protection from removal without cause. The decision could have broad implications for agencies including the National Labor Relations Board, the Merit Systems Protection Board, and more, I guess. Dumb. He's the chief executive. He has the ability. Just as Obama had the ability and Biden had the ability, or whoever was running the Biden administration wasn't Biden, it's kind of dumb to suggest that they don't have the ability. So, yes, sweeping presidential authority over independent regulators who work in the executive branch, therefore they are answerable to the president of the United States. Liberal justices find conservative allies, much to Trump's dismay. This is a subheadline over on the BBC. While the Supreme Court on Monday gave presidents broad powers over supposedly independent regulators, a different grouping of justices drew the line when it came to Trump's efforts to remove a member of the powerful Federal Reserve Board of Governors. In a narrow 5-4 ruling, two conservatives, Chief Justice John Roberts and Brett Kavanaugh, joined the three liberals in blocking Trump's attempts to remove Lisa Cook from the central bank's board. He has alleged that she committed mortgage fraud, but hanging over the particulars of this dispute, were Trump's larger disagreements with recent decisions by the Fed, including Cook, not to lower U.S. interest rates. Writing for the majority, Roberts said that Cook deserved a chance to challenge her removal and rebut Trump's accusations, which would have to be further substantiated. Roberts warned of the calamities that could arise if presidents were able to impose their will on the Federal Reserve. If that ruling wasn't enough or weren't enough of a setback for the president, another court decision on Monday whether federal law prohibits states from counting mail-in ballots postmarked by Election Day but received after broke against the president. So we've already talked about that one. Let's start with the Federal Reserve decision here. The Federal Reserve is an organization created by bankers, I think, in 1918. They all joined together on Jekyll Island and decided, let's just make our own group to protect our banks and our money and our families and our stuff. For some reason, it now has the ability to loan or not loan money to us, to make or not make money by just printing it, to decide what is and what isn't the interest rate, and nobody on the planet can tell me why it's necessary. Other than it protects the bankers. That's it. Now, the president or the executive can, in fact, choose who the chair is of the Federal Reserve, but then he can't fire the chairman of the Federal Reserve. It's the dumbest thing I've ever seen. The Federal Reserve just exists. And if you question it, you look at it like you're an idiot. Most people watching and listening don't give two thoughts about the Federal Reserve, and I don't blame you. You probably shouldn't, except inflation is regulated by it, deflation, if there's ever any, regulated by it. The printing of money that's backed by nothing is just paper or material. That's a decision they make. Let's make the interest rate go up. Let's make it go down. So how much you pay to buy that car, that house, or that thing you're going to finance is all decided by some independent board that's selected by the president or by the executive that can't then be fired, but they can make themselves a $3 billion estate to go and do their work from. Not making it up. It's just true. I'm here to tell you, something's got to be done. I mean, think about it. That's kind of crazy. So the Federal Reserve has this board of governors and the president can't fire them. Now, I think the president should have just fired her for no reason. Just goodbye. And then made that the challenge. Because in the actual decision, you've got Roberts saying something stupid like, well, he hasn't proven his allegations. If he did prove it, I guess he could have fired her. He's saying mortgage fraud, but didn't, I guess, show the evidence. He should have just done what he did when it came to the other firings, the Slaughter case. He does have that ability. He might also have that ability in the Federal Reserve, but because he made allegations of malfeasance, he now has to prove that. I think that has a lot to do with this decision. I say the Supreme Court today did a pretty bad job when it comes to voting, protecting your franchise and mine, when it comes to whether the executive can get rid of somebody because he wants to. Half of the ruling, one ruling was good, the other ruling not so good. They also, they focused on the defamation appeal. You know, the E. Jean Carroll case where she can't really remember when it happened or where it happened. She kind of remembers where it happened, but did it really happen? Then she called rape sexy on CNN with Anderson Cooper. She got a $5 million judgment, and then she got an $83 million judgment, but that's on hold, but it's not. This case was in the Supreme Court today as well. If Trump's Truth Social account is any indication, the biggest source of ire on Monday today was buried in 28 pages of court orders released on Monday morning, this morning. Listed among dozens of cases the justices chose not to weigh in on was Trump, president of the U.S. v. Carroll E. Jean. With no further explanation provided, the court declined to review the $5 million civil judgment against Trump that was the result of the 2023 jury finding that Trump had defamed Carroll, a former magazine writer who accused Trump of sexually assaulting her in a department store dressing room in the 1990s. Quote, I will continue the fight against this weaponization and lawfare case against me, including the ridiculous claim of defamation, with all my power and strength. He said he wrote on his social media website, Truth Social. This injustice cannot be allowed to stand, he said. Although Trump plans to appeal a separate $83.3 million finding of damages won by Carroll in a second case, this is likely the end of the line for Trump's efforts to block the $5 million judgment. When it comes to interpretations of the law, Supreme Court rulings are final, a point that was vividly illustrated by for Trump, both to his joy and disappointment on Monday. It's not final, really, because you can always go back, like in the Dobbs decision, you can always overturn something that was really bad and not really focused on case law. So as much as this BBC writer thinks that he or she got it right, who is it? Anthony Zurcher? Anthony, you ain't so right. You're not as right as you think you are. So your thoughts about these cases coming up. Should the executive have the power to get rid of somebody in the executive branch? Should we, we'll circle back to the mail-in voting as well. Should mail-in ballots really be allowed as long as they're post-dated on or before Election Day? Up to 5 days after Election Day? That's just a slippery slope, man. I think that they shouldn't be. They should be allowed up until Election Day. Hey, we got all the mail-in ballots that we can collect on Election Day. Now let's move on. I mean, that's going to be challenged again, or the Save America Act has got to be done. And are you good with this ruling about this defamation case, $5 million case? I think the Supreme Court should have made a ruling. Don't just put it aside and decide not to take it up. If it's on your desk, on the docket, and it has to do with the President of the United States, no matter who that is, you should take it up. 833-JOE-PAGS, 833-563-7247, or joepags.com. Scroll down, click on contact. Don't forget to subscribe to the YouTube, joepags.com/YouTube, and we're back after this.
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13: South 35W crash at Highway 36, and it is blocking a couple of right lanes. Things are looking heavy from County Road C, and westbound 36 is breaking between Snelling and 35W. West.
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0: Is going to be on this program, hour number two. She goes after this, some deputy mayor or something of Paris that's blaming the United States and the fact that we have air conditioning here on why it's so hot in Paris. That's how stupid people are. Stupid! Just how dumb people are. Doesn't make any sense. They go to the phone lines and say hello and welcome to, it looks like Steph is in Altoona, Pennsylvania. Steph, what's going on? Hi. Hold on, Steph, it could be on my end. I can't hear you yet. Give me a second. Hold on a second. Let's make sure that we can hear you. Steph, it's going to be important that we hear you on the program, I promise you. Okay, got you now. What's going on?
18: Okay, the issue with the FTC decision is it sets up a bad scenario.
0: Why?
18: The only thing that has prevented the return of the fairness doctrine is the fact the president could not replace FTC members prior to the end of their term. So you've always had Republicans and conservatives on the FTC to stop it. 2028 happens. Yeah. God forbid Governor Newsom becomes president.
0: Right.
18: He goes to the FTC. I want the fairness doctrine back.
0: Yeah.
18: The FTC members vote no.
0: Yeah.
18: Newsom can then replace the members They vote. They say no. He can replace them again.
0: Steph?
18: If this ruling is not coupled with legislation stopping this stuff and limiting the scope of the power.
0: Steph,
18: yes.
0: Stop. The FTC doesn't control the fairness doctrine. You're thinking of the FCC.
18: Well, the FTC, but they could, but this carries over.
0: I don't know if you understand. Every single time there is a changeover in president, they always make the chairman the person of the same party. That's why Brendan Carr is now the chairman. Before that, it was somebody else because you had Biden running at the end. The FCC is always 3-2 in favor of the president's party. You didn't know that?
18: Yes, but the problem is now you can simply replace people until they get the vote you want.
0: They do that every time. They do that every time. Again, every single time there's a different president, that president's party is the one that runs the FCC. Are you not hearing me? They didn't put the fairness doctrine back in during Biden.
18: You can't do it constantly.
0: They do it every single time. They've done it every single time.
18: But you can do it every day now. The president can keep removing members until he gets the five votes that he wants.
0: Steph, I love you like a brother, but you're just not listening. There is not a time where a president recently in modern times has had an FCC that wasn't in his favor. They did not add the fairness doctrine back in when Biden had it for 4 years and the chairman was a Democrat. And they had the votes. They had it 3-2. They didn't do it. So your fear is not my fear. I'm not worried about that.
18: It sets a bad precedent.
0: All right, brother. Appreciate you. Let me go back at it. It's going to be Jim in Knoxville, Tennessee. Jim, what's going on? Hi.
19: Hey, Joe. There. Love your show there, brother.
0: Thank you, brother.
19: What I'm thinking is that the court system is slowly diminishing the power of the president. You know, he's going to end up to be just a figurehead. And then now with the ruling here that they can still count votes 5 days, well, what about April 15th. Could I just send my stuff in then the 20th and it'd still be okay? I think our court system.
0: Yeah. Go ahead.
19: Go ahead. No, I was going to say, I think our court system, with every one of them up in there, House, Senate, every one of them are what? They're rich lawyers. They can, Bill Clinton did. Well, that's what the meaning of the word is.
0: Yeah.
19: You know, it's just double talk games. And I think our court systems are trying to diminish everything to where they're the only superpower in our country.
0: Jim, I hear you and I appreciate that. Not everybody's a lawyer. There are a lot of lawyers in the U.S. House and the U.S. Senate, without a doubt. And yes, they're all making way too much money. It doesn't make any sense. I mean, in fact, Lucy Biggers next hour does talk about Al Gore, who was worth a couple of million dollars when he left the office of the vice president. Now he's worth $200 or $300 million. How did that happen? It's all very, very sketchy. That's for sure. 833-JOE-PAGS. 833-563-7247. JoePags.com. Go to JoePags.com/YouTube. 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We're back after this.
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3: Official.
4: And it's really very simple. It's the denuclearization of Iran. We don't want them to have a nuclear weapon, and they're not going to have a nuclear weapon. They've agreed to that, in all fairness.
3: Iran is saying it has not agreed to any meeting with the U.S., though the pause in fighting between the U.S. and Iran remains in effect. After the Supreme Court ruling today allowing states to continue counting mail-in ballots that arrive after Election Day, as long as they're postmarked before then, the president said the Save America Act is more important now than ever.
4: Photo voter ID. And no mail-in ballots unless you're in the military, disabled, you're ill, or you're away, or even on a vacation. We're being very open about it. It's pretty easy.
3: House Democratic leader Hakeem Jeffries says the Supreme Court did the right thing. And the High Court has rejected a push by President Trump to throw out a jury's $5 million finding that he sexually abused writer E. Jean Carroll at a New York City department store in the mid-1990s and then defamed her. The FAA investigating a reported collision between a JetBlue flight and a drone Monday morning.
6: Just as a JetBlue flight was preparing to land near New York's JFK Airport.
23: We are clear to land.
6: The pilot tells an air traffic controller about the recent collision.
23: We collided with a drone back there in the turn.
6: In audio from liveatc.net, adding that the drone hit them right above the cockpit at around 3,000 feet.
24: Do you require any assistance? Do you just continue to the runway?

0: Twin Cities service centers as cooling sites. The cooling centers will be open during normal business hours for anyone needing relief. Officials also urge Minnesotans to stay hydrated, limit time outdoors during the hottest part of the day, and check on older adults and other vulnerable neighbors. As Minnesotans get ready to hit the road for the holiday week, they're greeted with even lower gas prices. AAA says the current average for a gallon of unleaded in the state is $3.62. That is 10 cents cheaper than a week ago and 58 cents cheaper than a month ago. Minnesotans, though, are still paying more than they did a year ago for the 4th of July holiday. Prices then were closer to $3 a gallon. 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
7: 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I'm meteorologist Mace Michaels on Twin Cities News Talk, AM 1130. Currently, it's 91 degrees.
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12: Great radio stations everywhere from our home base, KTSA in San Antonio, along with Sam and Polo. It is the Joe Pags Show. Glad to have you. Lucy Biggers at the bottom of the hour. Lucy Biggers is a former climate activist who has done, like, filmed interviews with Greta Thunberg, with AOC. She was one of the social media experts pushing climate change and pushing climatology and climate alarmism. She now has awakened, and she realizes that she was wrong. And I had to get her on today because there's some idiot deputy mayor in Paris who is alleging they're having a heat wave in France. Some would say France. They're having a heat wave in Paris, France. You know what I mean, Sam? What?
13: What are you, French now?
12: Why does me speaking French make you laugh so much? What is that?
13: You know, I don't, because you do it so well.
12: Oui, oui. Paris, France.
13: Okay.
12: Je ne me

0: glass of Pearl Tide.
1: Wow.
0: You know what I'm saying?
1: It's like you took French in high school or something.
0: What? J'ai tout français dans le col, patoison.
1: Bless you.
0: Did not sneeze. I literally just said I studied French in school for 3 years. So, and it's all I remembered. All 3 years. That's all I got. That's it. That plus.
1: Yeah. I took Spanish for like 5 years and I have no idea.
0: It rips them off. Good.
1: Hola.
0: Wow. Nailed
1: taco.
0: It. Okay. Taco. Follow anything?
2: Yes.
0: Okay. There you go. See, I thought that Polo would rip out the whip out the taco like he did for so many years, but you refuse to, huh? Don't be rude about
1: maybe
0: it. See,
1: tomorrow.
0: Don't go there. He's got such a nasty mind. People, they think he's all like mild mannered. No matter what you say, that's the face you get. You don't want to whip out the taco.
2: Not on a Monday. Maybe I would on a Tuesday, but not on a Monday.
0: What is the issue? I mean, the people, they love the taco, and they love to hear you say taco. I don't know what you're thinking. Kind of a dirty-minded guy, but I mean, let's be honest about it.
2: That's what she said.
0: Where the hell is it?
3: Taco.
0: Exactly right. Nailed it.
1: There it is.
0: Taco, are you... Taco. Just called you Taco. Polo, are you sorry that you didn't say taco when I asked you to?
2: No.
3: Lo siento, Pags.
0: Oh, nailed it. Yeah, that's what we did. Paul, how big a deal were the Supreme Court rulings today?
3: Bigly.
0: Exactly right.
1: Oh, no. He found the buttons.
0: What do you mean?
2: You're just dropping a bass.
0: What's that? What did that even reference, that one? Do we know why we have that one?
2: I think you were talking about letting something loose or something.
0: All right, dropping the bass.
2: Yes.
0: That's what we do. We do have the buttons. If Polo ever acts out, we just pull the buttons out. Because Polo hates when I do that. I mean, unlike back in the day, Kerry used to like it, but Polo not so much. He's like, stop. Of course, you got some on me. I didn't save the one. No, don't even start, because I'll go and get the one from Greece if you need it.
2: Okay, I'm just saying, I have buttons too, so.
0: I know, Polo does have buttons too. You want to press one? Well, you got any loaded up?
2: No, I don't. Luckily
0: right,
2: for you.
0: Good, because I don't need any of that. All right, 833-JOE-PAGS, 833-563-7247, joepags.com. Lucy Biggers next hour, actually this hour, and the next hour it's going to be Kay Hill about the destructive, or the self-destructing, I should say, of the legacy media. And when you hear these ratings numbers, they are doing really badly, like really badly. So, but I've got to bring up Mark Wayne Mullen, the DHS secretary, friend of ours. Although he hasn't been on the show since he's been the DHS secretary. We got to get him on. What's the story?
1: Hello.
0: He's going to check out the team. The team's going to check with somebody else. And who's going to call the White House? Let's have him on. He sits down for some reason with Jake Tapper over the weekend. I don't know why people keep going on CNN. But he's talking about TPS coming to an end. The T, of course, means temporary. Temporary protected status ending for Haitians and for Syrians. And remember, this is the same media that for, what was it, weeks or months, claimed that President Trump called Haiti and other countries S-holes. S-holes. The letter S rhymes with it, then holes. And the president said he'd never said that, but the allegation was he did, and so much so that the legacy media, CNN, MSNBC is what it was called at the time, ABC, NBC, CBS, all reported over and over and over that he said this word about Haiti and other countries. And they all, I mean, it got to the point to where they were wearing T-shirts, big stars. I seem to remember like Tom Hanks wearing a shirt that said Haiti is a beautiful country. Notice none of them vacation there, but it's a beautiful country. It's not a whatever hole. It's none of that. It's incredible. It's the best. Now, the media all wants us to believe that it is a no good country, because how dare you try to send people back to Haiti? If it's so wonderful and so beautiful, why then are you against sending them back? Well, Mark Wayne Mullen sits down with Jake Tapper, who, again, for some reason, people keep going on this show.
4: Do you maintain that it is safe in Haiti to send these people back?
5: Well, I think, like I said, Jake, this is a decision that's being made from the State Department, from myself and the president. And there's a lot of things that we look at when we take this in consideration. It's not just one factor that plays into this.
4: The reason I ask is because I heard Stephen Miller, who's driving a lot of this, say that Haiti is safe for Haitians.
0: Right. Right, Jake. Remember, you guys were against the fact that somebody might have called it a bad name. You're against the fact that people were saying it's a no good country, as Jake Tapper now tries to make the case for why it's not a good country.
4: And I just looked at the State Department's website, and they have a level 4 do not travel advisory for Haiti just from a few months ago, from April. And it says, quote, violent crime is
3: expansion
4: of gang, organized crime, and terrorist activity has led to widespread violence. Crimes involving firearms are common. Crimes include robbery, carjacking, sexual assault, and kidnappings for ransom. That doesn't sound safe to me.
0: I mean, Jake seems to be making the case that it is a blank hole country. He seems to be making that case. Jake doesn't think Haiti's beautiful anymore. And I guess he agrees with what President Trump allegedly said several years ago. Mullen gives a very good response.
5: Well, that do not travel is not for Haitians. That's do not travel for the United States, because they are kidnapping or trying to kidnap individuals from the United States because they feel like their family has the money to pay the ransom.
0: I mean, the do not travel is an advisory to Americans. It's not an advisory to Haitians who are from that country. That was a masterful answer.
5: We have do not travel in places in Mexico or advisory warnings. In fact, if you go through our website in the State Department, you'll see there's advisories to a lot of places that are vacation destinations that we have advisories on because of the real risk to Americans. That doesn't mean it's a risk to the individuals that live there. So that advisory is to American citizens traveling to Haiti, not Haitians going back home.
4: I understand that, but based on everything I've read, including the UN and Human Rights Watch, it doesn't sound safe for Haitians.
0: It doesn't sound safe for Haitians. Haiti isn't safe for Haitians. Am I making it up? Is this guy not working on the same network that went on and on and on and on and on about how horrible it was to call this beautiful Caribbean country a blank hole? I mean, if we put all the sound bites together, I can't play them because the FCC regulates the airwaves, but if I put all the sound bites back to back to back, it would take 4, 5, 6 minutes of people generally from places like CNN complaining about the president calling this beautiful land a blank hole. It's very, very odd to me. And he's now going to make the case for why Haitians shouldn't go back to Haiti.
4: And 8,100 killings documented last year, those weren't Americans. Haiti is among the top 5 countries with the highest rates of rape and sexual abuse, with more than 1,200 cases of sexual violence last year. That's not Americans. 1.4 million people have been displaced. Those aren't Americans.
5: Is there a question in that?
0: I mean, what a great answer. Is there a question in that? He just says a bunch of things. And Mullen is right. Is there a question in that? What did Jake Tapper think he was doing? And I guess an important question that we should all be asking ourselves as we take in whatever news source we think is a good one. Do they think we forgot that a few years ago they were very angry that the president allegedly called Haiti what many people think it is? Jake Tapper today seems to think it's a blank hole. Jake Tapper today doesn't want Haitians to go back to Haiti. That's like saying Americans shouldn't go back to America, or Italians shouldn't go back to Italy, or Canadians shouldn't go back to Canada. That doesn't make any sense. Yet he sits there with this righteous, indignant face on. It doesn't make any sense. We just saw your network go on and on and on about how horrific it would be to call a third world country a blank hole. And now Jake Tapper thinks that no Haitian should be forced to go back because it's just not safe. It's not a good place. Man, shut up. 833-JOE-PAGS, 833-563-7247, joepags.com. Do you think that Mark Wayne Mullen should have gone on CNN? You think he should have given Jake Tapper the time of day? Do you think Jake Tapper thinks that we don't remember what he said a very short amount of time ago about the alleged comments from President Trump? It's stunning to me, stunning, how stupid these people think we are. It's stunning to think they think we forgot what they said, and Jake Tapper, after this is over, will probably write a book saying, what I got wrong about Haiti, just like he did with Joe Biden, because he definitely let Joe Biden and Jill Biden roll him the entire time they were in office, and then wrote a book about how wrong he was. It would be laughable if it weren't so serious. There are some Americans, thank God, fewer and fewer every day, that turn to CNN and think it's news. Come on, man. 833-JOE-PAGS, 833-563-7247, joepags.com. Don't forget Lucy Biggers, former climate activist, who's now a climate realist, about what they said in Paris about how somehow my air conditioner is causing high temperatures in Paris. I kid you not. 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We're back after this.
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0: I just think that's a bad move, but he did it anyway. He goes on there, and he also says something that has some conservatives very, very unhappy about the plan for some of these TPS people.
16: Will you be deporting all of them? Will they be all deported back to their home countries, Haiti and Syria? And when will these deportations start? Will it be immediately?
5: Well, Jake, first of all, temporary protective status was never intended to be permanent. And there's a lot of people that came over here 15, 20 years ago underneath TPS that's already changed their status. The whole time these individuals have been here underneath the temporary protective status, they could have applied for a visa. They could have applied for LPR. They could have applied for different directions. But the
0: yes, I agree. They could have done all that stuff. They didn't do it. So they got to go back, right? They got to go back, don't they?
5: Status itself can be ended in its name itself by saying temporary. So these individuals, they have a couple of choices. They can try to apply for a permanent residence here. They can apply for a temporary a visa if they choose to, or they can choose to go back. And if they want to go back, we'll help them with that. If I'm talking directly to the individuals with the temporary protective status, either try to fill out the paperwork and be here underneath a permanent status, or we'll help you get back to your country. We'll actually give you a plane ticket plus roughly $2,100 to help you reestablish when you get there. But temporary protective status, according to the courts and in its name itself, is not permanent status.
0: I mean, he just said something. You open a can of worms. A lot of people who are here on TPS, temporary protected status, have, in fact, in the past 10 or 15 years, applied for permanent status. A lot of them have done what it is that you're supposed to do. If you're allowed to stay here temporarily, you do something to keep yourself here longer than that. But he opens that can of worms because those who came here during the earthquake, clearly the earthquake remnants aren't still there. I mean, it's better there than it was during the earthquake in 2010. So they should go back. But he says something that those of us on the conservative right have gone, what? That they can still do that. They have some options. They can still apply to stay here. They can apply for some sort of a visitor status. They can apply. I'm like, what are we talking about? So let's go through this, because you're going to hear a lot about this. There are people who have been here 10, 15 years, and they came here on TPS because of the earthquake. They all should have gone back once it was safe to go home again, and it has since been safe to go home when it comes from the aftermath of the earthquake. Some of them did the right thing, took the legal steps, pop, pop, pop. Let's say that we're not even talking about them. Now, I think they should go back. Don't get me wrong. Let's just talk about those who came during Biden that were flown in on our dime from Haiti directly here. There was no earthquake. There wasn't any emergency. They just did it. Every last one of them should go back. None of them should have any status beyond temporary. And after 18 months, it's supposed to be over with. You have to go back. We can argue about those been here 10, 15 years. And I don't like that he opened that can of worms there. And again, I like Mark Wayne Mullen a lot. I don't know that he worded this well like he wanted to, but of course Tapper jumps right on it.
4: So if the 350,000 temporary protective status holders right now start applying for permanent status, start applying for visas, will they not be deported? Is that a way for them to stay in the U.S. legally?
5: Well, it depends on if they qualify or not. Underneath some visas, when you overstay your visa, when you have to go back to the country you came from. Underneath TPS, while it is still in order, you're able to apply for different status. Now, that doesn't mean that it's going to be accepted. There's a lot of things that take into consideration. First of all, have you been here and been charged with a felony, or do you have a criminal background? Do you have pending charges against you? Those won't be accepted. If you've been here and you've been living off the taxpayer dollars, meaning that you're part of social programs, those won't be accepted either. If you've been here and you've had a full-time paying job, underneath some circumstances, those would apply, but you have to go through the regular steps that every other immigrant that wants to come to the country legally has to go through. So I can't say that everybody's going to be accepted, but you are eligible to apply. Nothing prevents you from applying, filling out the application, but nothing's prevented them since they've been here on ETPS either.
0: I mean, I just feel like a can of worms was open there that I'm not so happy was open, because now you're going to see immigration lawyers go nuts trying to get everybody to sign the paperwork, everybody to try to stay here. I think that he should have left well enough alone. Look, they've had plenty of time to apply. If they haven't yet, they're going back. If they haven't applied for something legal, then you're going back. Keep in mind, a lot of these people were flown in and given sold a bill of goods by the Biden administration that they could stay here, and that was incorrect information. But I don't love what I just heard there, because it sounds like they can. Then he started making caveats. Well, if you've been convicted of a crime, or if you're on some sort of a taxpayer's dime, then you can't stay. I mean, that makes it a little bit better. But conservatives today, me included, are not very happy with the idea that those who are here illegally, that did not take the proper steps in the past several years, can now still do that. People are going to absolutely hold on to every word that he just said. And as I said, immigration lawyers are going to be getting paid plenty of money to help these people now stay. People who don't follow our culture, don't want to assimilate, have their own little, small enclaves all over the place, and don't even like the country necessarily. We, for some reason, have to keep them here because Jake Tapper says so, or because the DHS Secretary Mark Wayne Mullen says something that maybe he shouldn't have said. Your thoughts about that, certainly I'd like to hear from you. 833-JOE-PAGS, 833-563-7247, joepags.com. Stay here.
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19: Real quiet drive around town right now. No significant complaints on 94 through the metro. 394 is back to normal. 35W is also looking pretty quiet. Minor slowing westbound side of 494 right around.
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32: 130 Marines arrived in the hardest hit city of La Guaira. Their goal is to open the port so badly needed supplies can reach those who need it.
31: That's Fox's Nate Foy. California man charged with sending a fake ransom note in the Nancy Guthrie case, expected to plead guilty.
33: Sources tell Fox Derek Anthony Colella is expected to change his not guilty plea to guilty Thursday on a federal charge of transmitting a demand for ransom with intent to abuse, threaten, or harass. The 42-year-old of Hawthorne, California, is accused of sending text messages and calling the family of Nancy Guthrie demanding Bitcoin.
31: That's Fox's Tristan Goodwin. 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

0: summer and it's hot out. It turns out the Frenchy French think that we somehow made it too hot in France. It's very interesting to watch because when the weather's fine, nobody says anything. When I bring up things like, yeah, but what was it during the Renaissance times? Nobody wants to talk about how hot it was then. No SUVs and cows weren't farting like crazy. So what exactly is it that causes people to blame somebody else when it's a little bit hot outside? Let me go with Lucy Biggers. Lucy Biggers is the reason why many of you believed in climate change and global warming. She was an activist for all that. She is now come to her senses and has moved to the place of fact and reality. Lucy, how are you? Good to see you again.
1: I'm great because I have AC and I'm in America. So thank you for having me on.
0: Having AC and being in America means that you could probably keep yourself cool when it's a little bit hot outside. Let's just start from the way that I laid it out. First of all, do you take the blame for why a lot of people believe what they believe about climate?
1: No, I blame Al Gore. I think that's all on his shoulders. I think I was a useful idiot. I think I amplified it for a few years there, but you know, many people have taken up the cross and the cause in my absence from the movement. So it's just kind of it keeps going. There's always the self-perpetuating movement, and it's funny seeing the heat wave this week. I saw someone say it's like a thousand Greta Thunbergs have gotten their wings from this. So there's always people looking for doom and gloom and an excuse to believe the world's over and to sort of feel guilt and shame for being alive as a modern human in 2026.
0: I will ask you the question directly about France in a minute, but I want to start with this. The New York Post put this up, and it says, Paris official blames Americans and their air conditioning for a Europe heat wave that's killed 1,300 people. This is from the New York Post. I won't read too much of it, but I want to give you the context. A Paris politician blamed Americans and U.S. air conditioning for the record-breaking heat wave in Europe that's resulted in more than 1,300 deaths after U.S. tourists mocked France over the lack of air conditioning across the country amid 104-degree temperatures Fahrenheit. Audrey Pulvar, or whatever, deputy mayor of Paris for international relations, claimed the situation was partly America's fault. Lucy, help me understand. How are you sitting in, and me, and I'm sitting in air conditioning affecting Paris, France today?
1: I know. I think they're saying maybe because of our carbon emissions that we've added to global warming. That's probably what they're saying.
0: But only in France.
1: Only in France is global warming. The thing is, like, you go back in time and you can look at the historic data. You can just use any AI tool now. I was using Gemini the other day and everyone was freaking out in England because they broke 34°C, you know, 34 Celsius, which is like 92 degrees here. And so I look it up and I said, when has the UK broken 34°C before? And it gave me, you know, dozens of dates going back to the 1800s. And so you realize that these things happen, like heat waves are so complex. The causes behind heat waves are so complex, right? We don't even fully understand why they happen. They have a lot to do with the air pressure systems and everything. I'm not a meteorologist, but to just say it's based on carbon emissions is just not true. And so people are always trying to find excuses to, I feel like, feel guilt and shame for being modern humans. It's sort of like their modern day religion, and it's so psychological beyond scientific at this point.
0: It's Lucy Biggers. Go and check her out at Lucy Biggers over on IG. You can go check her out at LL Biggers on X. Substack is Lucy Biggers. It's B-I-G-G-E-R-S. Let me give you a little bit more context of what this person had to say. Dear American journalists and social media influencers, for days, some of you have been criticizing and making fun of Paris because the city does not have AC in every room. OMG. This is so rich, Pulvar wrote on her social media. She continued to say, quote, as the second largest emitter of greenhouse gas emissions in the world, you bear a significant amount of responsibility for global warming and the consequences we in France are experiencing. Your cities, which are 90% air conditioned, are not unrelated to this, she added. So please, enough with the lecture. Just start doing your part. Lucy, what I notice about somebody like her is that she never says what it is we're supposed to do. Unless she's saying, shut the AC off, don't have AC in buildings, don't have a low mortality rate for human beings because we don't deal with the heat. We actually stay nice and cool. Has anybody in your history of being on that side and now coming to fact and reality, has anybody ever made a case for this is what I want you to do other than paying a carbon tax, which doesn't do anything? I can still emit the carbon, but just give me money and it's fine. Or don't have the oil rig off the coast of the Gulf. Have the oil rig off the coast of Brazil somehow makes better sense. Has anybody ever said, if we do this, fact, science is this will happen? Because I haven't seen it.
1: They don't know. It's so emotional. I don't think they're thinking that far ahead. They almost can't see past their noses because they're in such emotion and fear about this stuff. So the rational thinking is turned off. It's really not a scientific movement. It's a political movement. They really want degrowth, and they want us to not live abundant lives. I think they kind of hate being a human in 2026. They want to go back to some fantasy time that they don't really state. And so I agree with you. I don't see the one for one, except for maybe like going to your local farmer's market. They always say stuff like that. So none of it really makes any logical sense. And I saw this great statistic that, you know, 2 million people lived in Florida in 1950, and now 23 million people live there because the AC. We invented AC, so everyone moved to Florida, right? No one was living in Florida before AC, but once we got it, it became a place to live. And so, you know, you have people living in Arizona and the desert and all these different places. And so we know how to adapt. We have the technology. Why the Europeans don't want to do it? Maybe it's because all the good ones left and came to America, and all the losers were like left behind. But they don't have a lot of creativity or problem-solving skills.
0: Well, clearly they don't. I mean, we have shown, again, we can go back in history. People used to die by the tens of thousands every year from heat back in the day before we had AC, before right. It was the modern age, before we had technology. So they're not even accepting the fact that people are much safer today. Human beings are much safer today. And by the way, our air is very clean here in the United States, cleaner than in some nations, India, China, won't name too many. But to blame the United States, because I think, and maybe I'm wrong about this, you use the word emotional. I'm a man, so I don't say that word that much. I think it might be jealousy. Is she jealous that we can stay nice and cool during the day? Is that what's going on here?
1: Yeah, there's probably some sort of like American, we just live large and everything is bigger in America kind of bias there. They think they're better than us because we have all, we're soft, maybe because we have the AC. So
0: come on.
1: Whether it's jealous, I think it would be subconscious level of jealousy. I think consciously it's more of like a disdain for us and the way that we live. And I mean, in the discourse of all of this, because I've been making videos about it and seeing the context, they're just like culturally there, AC is seen as something so negative, and it's just not part of the culture. And I think it's just like a really big thing to come up against. And I don't know, we just don't have it here. So it's a whole other world, and everyone's mapping on their different psychologies to it.
0: If we look at an actual chart, and I want to put it up there, and by the way, go follow Lucy everywhere. She's amazing. Lucy Biggers. I make sure that I follow and I like and I comment if I can. I try to repost over on TikTok or Instagram if I see your post. Everybody should learn from what you've actually gone through, because you're so much smarter and better at this than others for the simple reason that you literally believed the other side before. And that literal belief, it took a lot to make you understand that what you were saying probably wasn't true, or at least wasn't proven. That takes a big person to do that. I don't know many people who have been on both sides of the issue like you have been. That's why I urge everybody to go and follow Lucy Biggers. Let me show a chart on the screen. Top carbon dioxide emitters, this is the latest data from 2024, China is, by millions of metric tons, this is what this graph shows, 13,125 million, so that would be what, 13 billion, 125 million. The United States is only at 4, India is at 3,100, Russia is at 2,000, Japan goes down, Iran goes down, Indonesia goes down. But China is more than tripling what it is that we're doing, yet they're not complaining in Paris about China. Why not?
1: Right. Well, I think because China projects to the world that they're some sort of climate leader when they're really not. And I also will say, like, I think thinking about carbon emissions and just this one statistic, what is behind a carbon emission? It's industry, right? You know, it's the ability of someone to have a car. It's the ability of someone to heat their home, to turn on a stove, to wash your clothes with a washing machine. So to just simplify modern life down into just carbon emissions to me is such a distorted and sort of one layer black and white way of thinking about this. When you really think about it, it's a symbolism of how abundant we are. And we've exported and offshored a lot of our manufacturing to China. And so that's why they have these huge emissions numbers now, because basically all the factories are shutting down in the UK because the energy there is so expensive, and they're going to places like China, which is, you know, lifted everybody there out of poverty. And so I think the association, if you look at GDP growth over the past 200 years and you look at CO2 emissions, it's the same graph, because fossil fuels power energy and abundance and our economy. And so I don't even think about it as a negative thing. I say more power to them. Like, build, baby, build, right? Like, lift your people out of poverty. Build the things over there, like, that we don't want to build here. And we'll do the tech stuff and the different types of industries. Or we'll onshore some, but then our emissions are going to go up. And so what? That means people are getting jobs. And so I kind of just dismiss the whole narrative. I mean, I know the people in the climate movement love to talk about carbon emissions, but I say I don't think carbon emissions are bad.
0: Well, I could be wrong, but, you know, I learned in, like, elementary school that carbon dioxide is what plants breathe, and then plants give off oxygen. Right. More carbon in the atmosphere is not a horrible thing, and it's way lower by percentage than the activists are acting like it is. So I'm confused by that. But there's one important point that people like this Paris person never, ever even broach, and that's, why are so many people trying as hard as they can to get into the United States from places like Haiti, from places like Syria, from places like Northern Africa, from places like, name the third world country, because they don't have flowing water, they don't have electricity, they don't have air conditioning, they don't have the creature comforts that are adding to our life expectancy here in the Western world. So why don't they ever focus on that? They want us to be more like Africa, where there's a power outage, no internet, no water, no food, people die in the 30s and 40s. When you were on that side, did anybody ever bring that up? I'm guessing you might have, because you're really smart. But I mean, the fact that so many people want to come here, doesn't that show our goodness anyway?
1: Yeah, I think when I was in the movement, my perspective was so narrow. It was so myopic. I was just thinking about, in 1850 was this temperature, and it's this temperature today, and this much CO2 has been added to the atmosphere, and it's bad. And that was so how I was thinking. I wasn't thinking on a global scale, historic scale. I wasn't thinking of cost-benefit analysis of, we've got more CO2, but what are the benefits we get from fossil fuels? And now I understand, you know, the fossil fuel powered life that we have, the energy abundant life that we've powered. We use thousands of watts of energy a day just from, like, the showers that we take and the food that we eat and everything, right? And it's replaced actually the same amount of energy that would be 600 human beings. So I, in the olden days, would need 600 slaves to have the energy abundant life I have today. But instead, I get powered by a, you know, natural gas plant that's out of sight, out of mind. And I pay a few cents to turn on the lights and all these things. And so we really can't underestimate how good we have it. We truly all live like kings. And so to me, it's like, we got a little bit of extra carbon in the atmosphere, and in a degree or two, I would rather live in this world that's warm and abundant than in a cold world and, you know, require slave labor to have a comfortable life. Now we can all do it because of these technologies.
0: It's a really important point, Lucy. I mean, what you just said makes a lot of sense, because where is there the largest amount of slavery on the planet now? In Africa. Millions of people are enslaved there now. We got rid of it a long time ago. Thank God we never should have had it. But because we became self-sufficient, and we realized how morally bad it was. It's Lucy Biggers. Go follow her at Lucy Biggers on IG, at LL Biggers over on X, and Substack is Lucy Biggers. When you were in the movement and you saw somebody like AOC walk out and say, we're all going to be dead in 12 years, or Al Gore say in 2000, the 2014, whatever the hell it was, the polar ice cap would be gone and we would have a flood in lower Manhattan. When you heard things like that, and that it turned out never to come true, it never happened, all the predictions were wrong. Were you in such a place that you rationalized it? Okay, they were wrong about that, but it's going to happen eventually. Or was that really what woke you up?
1: I didn't think about it. I think I just didn't know that the predictions were wrong. I guess because I would turn on the news and, you know, like what's happening out with this heat wave, and you'd hear this heat's unprecedented and it's America's fault. It's global warming. And so I kind of just bought that surface level understanding that was reinforced sort of passively by the news, right? You can always find an article that says this heating is unprecedented and it's our fault, or this hurricane was unprecedented and our fault. There's so much information out there that reiterates that point. And so I did not know that the predictions weren't coming true until I started to do some research. I think the first thing that broke through for me, though, was the fact that deaths from natural disasters were down 97% in the last 100 years. So then I was like, wait a minute. One of my foundational beliefs is climate change is dangerous. And then I thought, okay, well, if deaths from natural disasters are down so significantly, even with climate change happening, then it's not dangerous. And so that was when I was like, let me reframe this, because why am I pushing something that's so dramatic, right? I want to dismantle our energy system and really hurt the way of life that we have. But now I'm learning that what I'm trying to prevent is maybe not even dangerous. And then that was when I was like, okay, I got to learn more. And then I learned from reading other books that, you know, extreme weather's not gotten worse, all these other statistics. And so you learn a lot. The only thing that's really gotten a little bit more common is heat waves, which we're seeing right now, obviously, because we have gone through a warming period. But I will say we can't even tell what amount of this warming period is just naturally occurring. This could be fully naturally occurring. And in the next decade or two, we could go through a cooling period. And then that will really be the last nail in the coffin of this stuff. But right now, because we also are warming and the CO2 is going up at the same time, we have a correlation that we're trying to understand. Is it a causation too?
0: Yeah.
1: And we don't know, but I guess even if we don't know, then you look at the global greening and it's not dangerous and how amazing fossil fuels are, and you kind of look at the cost benefit and you go, I think I'll stick with fossil fuels and like a degree or two of warming in some greener planet. Like, I think it's a good deal.
0: Good. I'm with you. It's Lucy Biggers. Lucy, that's very, very smart what you said. Let me throw this out at you. I grew up in South Florida and we had hurricanes when I was growing up. We actually played football during Hurricane David in like 1978. Hurricane Andrew came through when my wife was 9.5 months pregnant with my daughter Sam, and it ended up going south and ruining much of south of us. We were in Palm Beach County. But we were told back then, even from, I would guess the mid-80s on, because the early 70s, they were talking about global cooling. But
1: we
0: were told that hurricanes are getting more intense, more numerous. We're getting way more storms than ever. And I remember like the year 2000, I went to Florida. I was a TV news anchor in Michigan. I went to Florida to cover the hurricanes. There were a lot of hurricanes in the year 2000. And I went there and we were told it's going to be 17 to 20 named storms every year. And then like 2005, we had Hurricane Katrina pretty bad. And we had some others in that area. And then suddenly not so much. And nobody said anything. Those who were on your former side were telling us it would be more and more storms, it'd be more intense. And it turns out, you probably already know this, we didn't have really sophisticated equipment to test and really gauge how bad these hurricanes were back in the day. And now we have better gauges that are saying the hurricanes are way more intense. No, it turns out if you use today's gauging and check out the ones from before, they were just as intense. So that's another big lie that I think you probably fell for a while. Again, was that part of your awakening to go, wait a second, the tools to measure these things weren't so good back then. We aren't having 15 to 20 named storms. We aren't seeing, you know, California fall off the edge of the earth because of new tornadoes and earthquakes and fill in the blank, whatever people in America cause.
1: Right.
0: Was that part of your awakening where you said, wait a second, these storms weren't that bad, or they were worse than we thought they were? They aren't getting worse today.
1: Yeah, I thought there was going to be a Hurricane Katrina every year. And then I went to college in New Orleans and there was a hurricane. I got evacuated my first year. And then we had Hurricane Sandy hit my hometown. And so I think there was a very busy hurricane season in the early 2000s. Now we've been in a very quiet period where there were no landfalling hurricanes last year. And I think weather is cyclical. And I think we even saw this, a few examples off the top of my head. California was in a drought for a decade. It's now no longer in a drought, right? It's had all this historic rain for a few years. So there's that. Then like these heat waves in Europe, a really great meteorologist, you should have him on. His name's Chris Martz.
0: I think we've had Chris Martz on before, by the way. We'll have him on again. Got to hit a break here. That entire thing is up on YouTube. We're back after this.
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11: A quiet evening drive now. No significant issues. There is a crash on the crosstown eastbound at Highway 100. Everything's in the right shoulder. Traffic's light. Traffic's also light on 35W.
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0: 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The Joe Pags Show coming back next hour. 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
27: 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The 146 deportees, according to ICE tracking information, were in a hotel that collapsed because of the 7.2 and 7.5 magnitude quakes. A number of those deportees managed to get out of the rubble to go search for help. One of them said there was no way of communicating with anyone until they reached a national